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0: Welcome on in. This is Denver Sports Tonight. He is Mike Rice. I'm Dante Gomez. And Mike, what a time to be a sports fan in the Mile High City. What a time to be a sports fan in general. NFL schedule release day was yesterday. Me and Mike will be breaking that all down. The Avalanche finally know their opponent in the Western Conference Final, taking on the Vegas Golden Knights after they took care of the Anaheim Ducks last night. Pretty big blowout there. Also, real quick while we're on that, Mitch Marner, one of the absolute best goals I have ever seen. We'll circle back to some Avalanche stuff, but I just want to get that out of the way.
1: Oh, man. I mean, ridiculous. It will be interesting, and I look forward to the conversation about the Avs and Golden Knights, because I've heard some rumblings about your true allegiances, Dante, but I won't go there to start the show.
0: It's not my true allegiances.
1: I'll just allude to it.
0: No, I'll just come out and say I respected the Golden Knights when some of my other coworkers here did not respect the Golden Knights, and now look what we're faced with in the Western Conference Final. But again, we will circle back to that. For now, let's dig into the Broncos schedule that came out yesterday around 5:30. We had some leaks during the day yesterday as well. Prior to that, the leaks ended up being pretty accurate to what it ended up being. I'll just go ahead and run down the gambit here. Week one at Kansas City, week two hosting Jacksonville, week three hosting the Rams, week four in San Francisco, week five in LA against the Chargers, week six hosting the Seattle Seahawks, week seven in Arizona taking on the Cardinals, week eight hosting the Chiefs for their second matchup there. Week 9 at Carolina taking on the playoff Panthers from last year. Week 10, a nice little mid-season bye week there. Week 11, division game they will be hosting the Raiders. Week 12, they travel to Pittsburgh to take on the Steelers. Week 13, they host the Dolphins. Weeks 14 and 15 are on the road against the Jets and the Raiders. Week 16 and 17, they have AFC East opponents in the Bills, which will be here in Denver. And then they travel to New England in week 17. And they wrap it up in week 18, hosting the LA Chargers. Mike, when you first saw the schedule yesterday, what was the biggest thing that stood out to you?
1: Well, I think everyone's been talking about the first six games, and clearly that stretch stood out. Part of me went, oh my goodness, you know, that's a gauntlet. And then there was a part of me, Dante, that said, but wait a minute, the Broncos went 14-3. They were the top seed in the AFC. What did I realistically expect? I think if you're a card carrying member of Broncos country, you go, this is what we've been shooting for. This is the kind of schedule that, while difficult and challenging, is evidence of the fact that we're closer to the elite of the AFC than the bottom of the AFC, where they were three short seasons ago. So it's difficult. There's no doubt. It stands out. But as I've thought about some of these games, I don't think it's an 0-6 or 1-5 start. Now, that's assuming, obviously, that Bo Nix is healthy and starting the season playing like he did last year.
0: Yeah, and that's an assumption I'm willing to make, at least, that Bo Nix has only missed one game in his career as a Bronco here. So he's been pretty reliable for this team in his first 2 years here in,
1: yes,
0: Denver. It's Sean Payton's 3 years, Bo's two. So his 2 years here has been pretty reliable as a starter. Stinks that he missed the AFC Championship game, game of his career there. But just unfortunate circumstances. But I'm with you. I think it's a tough schedule. And if you reverse it, though, those other teams still have to play Denver. And you have to look at it that way as well, where I don't think San Francisco's loving the idea of hosting the Denver Broncos in, what is it, week four there? Same with some of those other teams that we mentioned. So I think it goes both ways, where, yes, the Broncos have a tough schedule. And I don't think it'll be a repeat of last year, where the Broncos go 14-3 and everybody's like, well, look at the schedule they had. I think a lot of people tried to poke holes in this Broncos team. This year, it'll be legitimate. Whatever their record ends up being, people are going to respect this team if they end up winning those 10, 11, 12, 13, 14 games maybe in 2026 here. We are going to go and we'll go week by week, predict some winners and losers for the Broncos. We'll group up some of the games on maybe the three toughest games, the three easiest games, maybe what game what single game you are most looking forward to as well. But let's go ahead and start with week one, which is the one that we actually knew ahead of time a little bit there. It's going to be on primetime. They travel to Kansas City, division opponent. Patrick Mahomes expected to be back. Bo Nix expected to be healthy as well. Should be a great game. Broncos opened up as a 2.5-point underdog in that one. What are your thoughts about week one for this Broncos squad?
1: The thoughts on this game is this was one of the toughest games for me to pick. I went back and forth, first one way, then the other way. Then I really went back and forth on this. Ultimately, I picked the Broncos to win. And part of me is unsure because I don't know. We talked about Bo Nix and his health. Patrick Mahomes' health, I think, is also in question, although I do like the point, and I don't know who made it. I think several made it this week, that if the league put this game in primetime in week one, that they might have some information that may imply something about the health of Patrick Mahomes, that he is indeed ahead of schedule and expected to be, if not 100%, pretty darn close to where the league feels this is a marquee game for the opening week. So I like the Broncos. It wouldn't shock me at all if the Chiefs find a way to win, but I will take Denver to start 1-0.
0: I unfortunately might come on the other side of history on this one. I have the Chiefs winning. I think it'll be a very close game. I'm excited to see what this Chiefs offense looks like with Kenneth Walker in the mix, with Patrick Mahomes coming off an injury. I don't think they're going to quite put as much on Patrick Mahomes in 2026 as we've seen the last 2 to 3 years, where it felt like that entire offense just revolved around Patrick Mahomes making special plays, whether from the pocket, expanding plays, and moving around with his feet, and then making the throws downfield. I expect this team to be kind of reinvent themselves somewhat with the talent that they've gained. Made that big trade, sending Trent McDuffie out to L.A. They go ahead and trade up in the draft, though, for a corner replacement there. So just going a little bit cheaper at that position. But I'm excited to see this Chiefs team. I think the Chiefs are going to be back in the back vying for the AFC West again. I think it's a three-horse race between the Broncos, the Chargers, and the Chiefs. I think all three have a good chance of making the playoffs, though. Spoiler alert, I have the Broncos end up splitting with the Chiefs, but I have them dropping in week one. We'll move on to week two. They host Jacksonville. It is a rematch from week, was that like 17 or 16 last year,
1: yeah,
0: I want to say?
1: It was a late one for sure.
0: Week 16, when Jacksonville came in here and kind of punked the Broncos a little bit.
1: Oh, big time.
0: Played that underdog card, Liam Cohen over there, the small market comments from Sean Payton. Actually, it would be pretty funny if Sean Payton ran the small market comments back this year instead, maybe come out with a victory. But I have the Broncos getting right there. I think this time the Broncos punk the Jaguars, win by double digits. I have them at 1-1 after week two.
1: Right. And I have them at 2-0 because I have respect for the Jaguars. I really like Liam Cohen as a coach. And he sort of, you know, Chris Finch and Liam Cohen sort of played the make something out of nothing game with those comments. Finch did it for the T-Wolves against the Nuggets in the playoffs. But I do think the Broncos will win that game as well. I don't know that it'll be easy. Some questions surrounding Jacksonville with Etienne gone. And can Trevor Lawrence come out of the gate playing well? I like Trevor Lawrence. I'm not sure I love Trevor Lawrence still. So I think the Broncos actually will look at this game and go, there's a lot, obviously a lot of guys back for Denver, and I think they'll remember what happened late last year. And yeah. I do think that could serve as a little bit of a chip for the Broncos in week two.
0: Absolutely. I think the roles will be a little reversed this year, where the Broncos have that underdog mentality going into this game of like, oh, this is what you guys did to us last year. Just you wait. What you're messing with. And let's go ahead and finish up their September games. They host the Rams, second consecutive home game there. Jacksonville week two, Rams week three. Rams are the Super Bowl favorite in 2026. Loaded roster. If you ask me, they're the best team in football. If you ask me, they were the best team in football last year. I know they didn't go out and win the Super Bowl. To me, they got a little bit screwed. They should have been hosting the NFC Championship. I think that changes the whole dynamic of them versus the Seahawks. But I think that there was a good chance they were going to raise the Lombardi last year, and I think there's still a great chance that they raise it this year. I have them falling in that one. I just think that that's a ready-to-win-now operation, and that Rams team is going to be moving on all cylinders. I think there's a chance that is a team that goes 14-3, 15-2 this year. I got the Broncos falling at home there.
1: Yeah, this is one where at first it was like, ooh, L.A., Seattle, you know, two top teams in the NFC, at least coming to Denver, but on the schedule and in the early part of the schedule. Initially, I thought, yeah, this is a game the Broncos are going to fall. And then I thought, well, but this is the Rams are sort of borderline juggernaut to me. And I know they didn't make the Super Bowl last year. I get it. But they're still really good. And I will pick the Rams in what might be a shootout.
0: And it's Sunday Night Football, so that would be a great time for there to be a shootout if you're trying to market this sport.
1: No doubt. But I will pick the Rams. I think it'll be a fun game, but I do think the Rams will win it, even though it's in Denver.
0: All right.
1: They're 2-1.
0: You have them 2-1 there. I have them 1-2. Week 4, they travel to San Francisco, take on the local legend Christian McCaffrey up there.
1: Second, well, and Kyle Shanahan.
0: Kyle Shanahan as well, so some Denver ties. That should be a fun one. Second NFC team in, or NFC West team in a row there. I have them bouncing back, starting a little bit of a winning streak here, but I have them going to San Francisco and winning. I think San Francisco's due for one of those stinker years. Feels like that's Kyle Shanahan every like third year that he's the coach there, where everything just happens to go wrong. The injuries add up too much. I'm assuming George Kittle will not be ready in that game. I want to say towards Achilles in either like week 18 or the wild card round. So I'm assuming he won't be ready until maybe about halfway through the year or even later. And I think that's going to be to the Broncos' advantage. They've struggled covering tight ends, but should not be as big of a problem with no George Kittle out there.
1: Yeah, I really like all of those points, and yet there's something about this game I just don't like for the Broncos. I don't know exactly what it is. I feel like San Francisco is still a good team. Kyle Shanahan obviously hasn't forgotten how to coach. I'm going to pick the 49ers to pull this out. I don't feel great about picking the 49ers, but this is a tough early stretch, and I don't know if the Broncos out of the gate are going to do the 4-2 or better. So I feel like this is one where maybe they, air quotes, shouldn't lose because of a lot of the reasons you mentioned, Dante, but I pick them to lose their second straight and get to, you know, go to 500 at 2-2.
0: No, I think that's fair. And the 49ers were a great team last year. They were in contention to win the division, be that one seed late as well.
1: Yeah.
0: All three of the top teams in the NFC West were absolutely incredible last year. So it's not a hot take by any means that if the Broncos were to go there and lose. Either way, we both have this team at 2-2 through their first four games. Then they travel to LA to take on the Chargers, the second divisional game for the Broncos of the year. What do you got in week 5 there as the Jim Harbaugh versus Sean Payton saga continues?
1: This is another one that was tricky for me to pick because we know that the Broncos country will travel. It'll be a sort of de facto in effect, road game or a home game for the Broncos, even though it's in L.A.
0: You don't think the Chargers are building up that fan base with Jim Harbaugh and Justin Herbert?
1: No. I do have respect for Harbaugh for sure. I'm still waiting for Herbert to emerge in the postseason, but this isn't a postseason game, obviously, that we're talking about. I will pick the Broncos to find a way to get this done and get the dub, although I don't think it'll be pretty. I don't think it'll be artistic. I think it could easily be sort of the 21-17, 20-16 type of game, defensive-minded. We know that Harbaugh is so physical, and that has tended to be effective against the Broncos from time to time, maybe more than that. But I do think the Broncos emerge from the gauntlet to start the year, at least the first five, with a record of 3-2, and then the Seattle game completing that tough six-game stretch to start.
0: Well, this might be the first time we agree. I also have them beating the Chargers, and I see it very similar to you. I think it's going to be a hard-fought game. I think it's going to give me some memories from last year when the Broncos traveled out there early in the year, and it was a close one up until the end there. I think the Broncos just come out on the right side of this game or this matchup this year early in the season, but I also have them at 3-2 there. And then we move on to the Seattle Seahawks to kind of wrap up that first six games. I'm going to group all those guys together there as the tough yes. stretch of the season for this Broncos team, taking on or hosting, actually, the reigning Super Bowl champs in Sam Darnold and the Seattle Seahawks. I have this as a win as well for the Denver Broncos. I think the Broncos' home record was absolutely stellar last year. I expect that to continue. Sean Payton is the... I want to say he's the greatest coach of all time in October. I'd have to double check on that. I know his numbers are elite in October, though, and that will be an October matchup there. I have the Broncos taking care of business, winning their third in a row and moving to 4-2 after that Seattle game.
1: Again, I think that's completely possible. I'm going to have to see it to believe it. I have great respect for Seattle. I think Mike McDonald has been brilliant in his early tenure as the head coach. And I think we saw that shine through last year when he led them to the Super Bowl title. And I will pick the Seahawks to come to Denver and get the win. And the Broncos are 500, 3-3. Fine, not great, but surviving that tough stretch to begin the season. I just don't know. Part of the reason, Dante, that I look at a 500 record to start the year for the Broncos through all those tough matchups is I want to see where Bo is. I want to see how the Broncos come out because they're, and I know Davis Webb is calling plays, so there's a huge change there, and how does that affect things? And we know that Sean Payton's team's in September, and yes, he does have the highest winning percentage among coaches in October, at least with minimum 50 games played. The fact is, in September, with those tough matchups stretching into October, 3-3 is fine. I think they could be better than that, though. It would not shock me if they were better. If they were 2-4, 1-5, or 0-6, I'd be more than a little surprised.
0: No, I think that's very fair. And I think at this point, you take 3-3. I think 4-2, you'd absolutely sign up for that. I also, last thing on that game I want to point out, it is a short week, Thursday night football on Amazon Prime. Broncos hosting in that case, and I think being the home team on Thursday night football gives you a massive advantage in the modern day of sports there. So that also went into the reason I picked the Broncos. So that first 6 weeks, that's what a lot of people are talking about. We heard on The Drive Colin Cowherd theorizing that maybe it's a conspiracy against Sean Payton in the Broncos. Roger Goodell doesn't like Sean Payton. Maybe the league doesn't like Sean Payton. But yeah, I think if you can get through those first six games 500 or better, I think you're in a good spot if you're the Denver Broncos.
1: Yeah, I think 3-3, again, what could they steal one of those losses? And I have L.A., I've got at San Francisco, and I've got Seattle. Absolutely. Especially L.A. or Seattle. It wouldn't shock me at all if they split with those teams in Denver. But, again, such respect for those two as being maybe the two elite teams in the NFL, even though they're in the same division.
0: Yeah, I mean, at least we saw it last year. To me, those were the two best teams in football last year. I also want to point out that first six games, yeah, it's a tough stretch. Historically, though, J.K. Dobbins been healthy for the beginning of seasons, maybe tails off towards the end or get some injuries towards the end of seasons, but I think it's going to be nice having J.K. Dobbins to rely on through those first six games. Let's move on. It gets a little bit easier here for the Denver Broncos. Week 7, they travel to Glendale, taking on the Arizona Cardinals. Recently picked up Jeremiah Love, the running back from Notre Dame. Some offensive weapons for the Arizona Cardinals, Trey McBride, local guy out here, Colorado State alum. Michael Wilson went for 1,000 yards. Trey McBride went for 1,000 yards. Marvin Harrison Jr. still looking for some untapped potential there. I just don't think the Cardinals get it back on track quite yet. I think that's going to be a closer game than many people think, but I got the Broncos winning that one. Similar case is what you were mentioning in L.A. as well. I think there'll be a lot of Broncos country represented at the State Farm Stadium down there.
1: I think you're spot on. And Jacoby Brissett just doesn't do it for me at quarterback.
0: Does Carson Beck do it for you at quarterback?
1: Well, if he's playing, then that would be an improvement. But I'm not convinced he's going to be the guy by then. He might be.
0: No. I think that's right. I was just questioning if you feel the same, regardless of who's starting.
1: I might feel even better about a bigger Broncos win if it's a young quarterback like Beck facing the Broncos defense.
0: Yeah, that pass rush getting after Carson Beck, I would not wish that on anybody.
1: Yeah, I mean, hey, great respect for what Beck did at Miami this year, but come on, it's a different ball game now. Broncos win this, and they have to win this, and they will.
0: All right, yeah, I like that call. We move on to week 8. The Broncos welcome the Kansas City Chiefs in. Kind of funky there that they play the Chiefs twice within the first 8 weeks of the year. I would have preferred to have a late season Chiefs game because I feel like that will end up being pretty important for divisional standings, for making the playoffs versus not making the playoffs potentially. But however, it does not go that way. They welcome the Chiefs in here in week 8. Should be a good one after that week 1 matchup as well. Who do you got in week 8?
1: Week 8, I've got the Broncos to make it a sweep. I do. And again, I think Kansas City is going to be much better than they were after Mahomes went out. I mean, obviously they were missing Mahomes, but they kind of just, you know, completely folded the tent. I'm not saying they quit. I'm just saying they just weren't anything close to what they usually are. And by week 8, I think we're going to see Mahomes being back at his more normal self. And yet in Denver, I think the Broncos get it done and they complete the regular season sweep.
0: I also have the Chiefs in that one. However, I have that being a split because I had the Chiefs win in week 1.
1: Yep.
0: But yeah, I think that pass rush in Denver at Mile High, the Broncos had, again, such a home field advantage last year. I think that continues. But I have them winning that game, moving to 6-2. The week before the bye, week 9, they travel out to Carolina. Carolina kind of fell backwards into winning that division in the NFC South last year. I actually have this as a surprise loss for the Denver Broncos. I think anytime a team goes west to east, it can cause some issues. And I think Carolina is a little bit better than people are letting on. I also, at this point, have the Broncos winning 5 in a row. And I think they're due for a loss there. I don't know, a 6-game win streak. I know this Broncos team had a bunch of wins last year, but a 6-game win streak is a lot to ask for the NFL. I have a maybe a correctional game there, and they fall to Carolina.
1: I could see that, and this was one of the trickier games for me because at first glance, you're like, oh, Carolina, not that good. You know, Carolina was a pretty solid team last year, surprisingly, at least to me. And the going east has been an issue for the Broncos. There's no doubt the early games out there for whatever reason, and we know there's a lot of factors that play into that.
0: That will be an 11 a.m. game on CBS.
1: Too. Right, and that's problematic, but I do think the Broncos will find a way to win. Again, if and the bye week is coming, so then there's the old is it a trap game because they're looking forward to the bye and all of that. I don't know that it'll be a blowout. I'm not expecting that. It's tough to blow anybody out in the NFL, especially on the road, but I do think the Broncos get it done in a game that's just, okay, they won. That's the plus. Let's move on and get some rest with the bye.
0: Yeah, I don't disagree. I also think that Tet McMillan, the wide receiver in Carolina, versus Patrick Surtain might be one of the better matchups that we're going to see all year for Patrick Surtain. I'm very excited to see that one. McMillan had a very strong rookie year. But that build is typically what Patrick Surtain does really well against. The taller receiver, more possession receiver, Pat Surtain usually has his way with those kind of guys. But I think that's going to be a fascinating matchup. I have them going into the bye at 6-3. I believe you have them going into the bye at 6-3 as
1: I
0: well.
1: Do. Yes.
0: All right. We will go ahead and break down the remaining schedule for the Denver Broncos after the break, starting out with that divisional opponent in Las Vegas. All of that and more coming up.
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0: Mike and Dante continuing on here on Denver Sports Tonight, breaking down the Broncos schedule that was released yesterday, breaking down the Avalanche and Golden Knights as they get ready for the Western Conference Finals starting next week as well. Continue along here with the Broncos schedule. We got to the bye week, so the first nine games there, week 10 will be the bye week, which I love for the Broncos. I think a mid-season bye week's absolutely ideal for these kind of teams where it's such a long season, such a physical sport, that you really want to make sure it's not too early of a bye week. And same thing on the other end, you don't want to make sure it's, or you want to make sure it's not too late of a bye week to where you're burnt out and your body's just done by that point. But we both have them at 6-3 heading into the bye, a little different ways of getting there. But week 11, after that bye week, they open up against Las Vegas. First game against Las Vegas of the year. I have that as a win for the Denver Broncos. I think Vegas will be much improved this year than what we've seen. I like what they did in the draft. I think Ashton Jeanty will be the Ashton Jeanty that we assumed he would be after they drafted him last year behind a more competent or competent operation there in Las Vegas. But I just think the Broncos, after a bye week, that's going to be tough for the opposing for any opposing team in that situation.
1: I'll call this with one word, Dante: dub. Onward. Not easy, probably. I mean, it was a 10-7 game in Denver last year, the ugly Thursday nighter. It's a dub.
0: Yeah. All right. We will move along to week 12. They travel to Pittsburgh, the reigning and AFC North winners there. I have that as a dub as well. Broncos win 2 in a row, moving to 8-3. I think by that time, there's a chance Aaron Rodgers isn't even the starting quarterback in Pittsburgh anymore. Maybe they go out to Will Howard, the young guy that they got to see a little bit from last year. It just feels like that operation. I know it's a new operation with Mike McCarthy there, but there were some flaws in last year's team, and it might be a rebuilding kind of year for Pittsburgh.
1: Yeah, this was the other tricky game for me, or, you know, another tricky one to pick, because at first glance, yes, I think it should be a win. But most teams, even really good ones, have a game that they, quote unquote, shouldn't or don't win that they should. And I think this is going to fall into that category. I see Pittsburgh getting the victory here. I hate to say it. Again, it's going to be a 1 o'clock game, Mountain Time. And it's a Friday, so that's weird. It's after Thanksgiving. That's weird. And I don't know what Pittsburgh is going to be. If Will Howard is the starting quarterback, I reserve the right to switch my pick on this game, because I don't think that Will Howard would lead Pittsburgh to a win over the Broncos, even back there. But as things stand right now, I pick Pittsburgh to win this.
0: No, I think it's a great take. And that was one of the tougher games that it took for me. I had pretty much filled out every single win-loss throughout the year, and I left that one blank for a while there, just staring at it. But I ended up going with a win. I think coming off of a bye week is going to help this Broncos team. I know it's not directly after, but still should be more rested than the opponent there. Week 13, they host Miami, rebuilding Miami Dolphins team. Dolphins went out and signed the backup from Green Bay. His name is Malik Willis.
1: Yes.
0: I think that is a rebuilding organization there. New head coach. Was it Jeff Hafley? I don't really know too much about Jeff Hafley, but I would be surprised if he had that group rolling in, what time of year is that?
1: Ever.
0: In December.
1: At all this year. They're not going to roll at all this year.
0: Yes, rolling at all this year, but especially in December, as they're coming to cold weather potentially here in Denver. I got that as a dub. Maybe we see some backup quarterback in the fourth quarter for the Denver Broncos because they're up by that much.
1: Yeah, I think this is a Broncos win. At home, down there, wherever they want to play Miami, Broncos get this win.
0: All right, we move on to week 14, another AFC East opponent. They travel to New York, or New Jersey, I guess I should say, taking on the New York Jets. I have that as a win as well, winning their fourth in a row there on my predictions here, 10-3. The Broncos move to. I think the Jets made some good draft picks, and I think they're moving in the right direction, but they are coming from a very, very low place, and it's the Jets. Who knows if they're ever on the right track in general? I have that as a dub for the Broncos.
1: Okay, so just to confirm, it's Geno Smith at quarterback for the Jets?
0: To start the year, it's believed.
1: Well, then it's a win for the Broncos.
0: I don't think the Jets or Dolphins want to win either of those games. I think the Jets and Dolphins are trying to get the best possible draft pick in the following year.
1: Yeah, that might be the case. Again, let's see. I'm just looking. It will be an early game on the East Coast, but I don't think that's going to matter. I don't think the Jets are going to really make any noise. And I think it's a nice little two-game cushion for the Broncos after the loss to Pittsburgh, at least the way I see it.
0: Yep, and week 15, we have the Las Vegas Raiders. Broncos traveling to Las Vegas in this one. This is one of my spicier picks of the year. Oh. I have the Raiders
15: The Raiders.
0: The Raiders. Winning that one, I think Fernando Mendoza has a little bit of juice going in that organization. He's the number one pick for a reason. I'm not a huge Mendoza guy. I've actually said that he's one of the worst Heisman winners in the last 20 years.
1: But he'll beat the Broncos.
0: But I think that his game will transfer to the NFL pretty well. Not in terms of him being this ultimate game guy where he's not Tim Tebow when he steps out there in terms of going above. Well, I meant more in terms of going above the X's and O's.
1: Right.
0: But I think he's going to make the plays necessary, and I think that might be – maybe that's Fernando Mendoza's first career win right there in Week 15.
1: Wow.
0: I have the Broncos falling there, going from 10-3 to 10-4.
1: I might have to put suspend your Broncos country card for that pick right
0: really?
1: There.
0: Really?
1: Oh,
0: you can't beat the
1: yeah.
0: Raiders ever?
1: What's that?
0: I can't ever pick the Raiders over the Broncos.
1: Well, I mean, here you diss Mendoza to that degree, and then you pick the Raiders to win the game. I don't think it'll be as easy as some of the games against the Raiders that the Broncos have had, but I do think the Broncos will go down there and win. I have respect for Mendoza. I don't have a great feel for the type of quarterback that he'll be at the NFL level. He was very good in college. He was very good in the clutch at college at Indiana, and even going back to his years with Cal. He did transfer from my alma mater.
0: Oh, I know. Yeah, so you got to get your Cal Bears propaganda
1: in
0: there.
1: Got to do it. I will take the Broncos to win this, and they will get to, what would that be, 10-4? Yeah, 10-4.
0: All right, so we're both of them at 10-4 after week 15. And there's kind of a, you can segment the Broncos season there from week 7 to week 15. A lot of the lighter part of the schedule there. The Chiefs are still mixed in there. The Panthers are still in there. The Pittsburgh Steelers are mixed in there, but a lot of the easier opponents for the most part ramps up a little bit in the final 3 weeks of the year. Week 16, a rematch of the AFC divisional game last year between the Broncos and Bills. Also will be at Mile High again this year like it was last year in the playoffs. I have this as a loss for the Denver Broncos. I think the Bills are going to be an absolute wagon this year. I think getting Doug McDermott's a basketball player. Sean McDermott. Yeah, getting Sean McDermott out there is going to do, it's going to be addition by subtraction in Buffalo. A new voice and just a new motivating factor there behind their new OC or OC Joe Brady that they promoted to head coach. I think I don't know how long it'll work for that organization, but I think they'll get a 2-3 year bump with Joe Brady being the head coach. I have the Broncos losing that one week 16.
1: Yeah, I have the Broncos losing their third home game of the year with a loss against Buffalo. I think this game is going to mean a ton to Buffalo based on what happened in the playoffs last year. Not saying that the Broncos will feel like it's just another game. No, the Broncos will battle, but I think the Bills come in and get it done. I think it could be fun. I think it could be another shootout if Bo's healthy and Josh Allen's healthy and the teams are kind of what we think they are going to be. But I do see Buffalo coming in and giving the Broncos the loss, make it 10-5.
0: All right, and then they finish up their AFC East opponents traveling to New England in Week 17. I have this as a win for the Broncos. I don't think New England is going to be able to repeat the success they had from last year. I still think New England will be okay, but closer to like a 9-8 team, not a 12-13 win kind of team.
1: Yeah, this is the third tricky game. I went back and forth on this, and ultimately I settle on the Patriots getting it done. I do, and it pains me, but I'm trying to just be true to what I think will happen based on where we are now, which is obviously nowhere near where we're going to be, 6 months from now or whatever it is. But winnable game for sure. It's a flex game, so I could very well see it being on a Saturday. I could very well see it being a night game, a primetime type of game. And who knows what the weather's going to be like back then. That's going to be, what, New Year's weekend?
0: Yeah, that could be a little nasty.
1: Yeah, that's going to be first weekend in January, it looks like. So, no.
0: Right.
1: Now, not impossible, but I'll pick the Patriots to win as we sit here today.
0: All right, Week 18, I have the Chargers getting their revenge on the Denver Broncos.
1: Ooh.
0: From Week 5. In Week 5, I predicted that win in L.A. for the Denver Broncos. Week 18, Chargers come back and win that one. Broncos finish 11-6, according to what I am predicting here. I have them 5-3 at home, 6-3 on the road. What about you, Mike?
1: Yeah, this is interesting how it worked out for me. I will pick the Broncos to make it a sweep of the Chargers and go unbeaten in the division.
0: Oh, 6-0 in the division,
1: mm-hmm.
0: Mike. Okay.
1: Yep. Getting the road wins. But let me just say this as an asterisk. The game at Kansas City in week one was the one I debated over the most. Week 5 at the Chargers, not exactly a cakewalk either. So I picked the Broncos to find a way to go undefeated.

0: We also know that, and I had them 11-6 as well, so we just got there. We actually had quite a number of different picks,
1: yeah,
0: as it turned out, but we still both have the Broncos at 11-6. And the fact of the matter is, Dante, that I think an 11-6 record, if indeed they're able to run the table in the division, man, that's going to put them squarely in the hunt. Now, I don't know if 11-6 would get them there because, you know, somebody else, just because one, you know, the other teams would have lost by my picks twice to the Broncos, doesn't mean they couldn't be overtaken. But it will put them, I think, in a pretty good place heading into the postseason.
1: Yeah, completely agree. And Mike, real quick on the way out here, we're going to do the single most interesting game to you. That can be for whatever reason that you want to come up with here. I'll start. I'm going to go with Week 5 at Los Angeles against the Chargers. I think the Chargers are a real threat to win this division here in the AFC West. I have the Chiefs being a wild card team. I actually have the Broncos also being a wild card team, that 5 seed there, winning 11 games. But I have the Chargers taking home the AFC West this year. I think year 3 of John Harbaugh, I want to say, over there in LA. I think he has these guys firing on all cylinders. And I think Week 5 can be that swing game in terms of the Broncos trying to win the division or being a wild card team.
0: Yeah, it's a great question you ask, Dante. And my most interesting game is Week 1.
1: Oh, really? Right off the bat?
0: It absolutely is. What's Bo going to be like? And we're going to get a sense in training camp in the preseason. The Davis Webb factor, calling plays, how is that going to work? How will it flow? Will it be a marked improvement to maybe overcome some of the slow starts the Broncos have had offensively in Bo's first couple of years? Or will it be, I don't want to say more confusion, but just another wrench put into the whole mechanism? And then what are the Chiefs going to be like? What's Patrick Mahomes' health status going to be truly when it comes to game action? Not when it comes to how's the rehab and preseason, game action. And you could say that about Bo as well. So this is a really interesting start at Arrowhead. Better weather, one would think, you know, mid-September as opposed to mid-December or late November. And I'm really interested to see how the Broncos come out of the gate.
1: Yeah, a lot of question marks for both teams heading into that one. Primetime game should have all the eyeballs on it. I don't think that's a bad answer by any means. And I agree with you about the Davis Webb factor. I'm excited to see what Davis Webb brings to this team. I think it'll help the Broncos, especially early in the year. Not a lot of film on Davis Webb out there. I think he might catch some other teams by surprise. This Broncos offense might catch some other teams by surprise, be the driving factor for some wins this year, where just a season ago was more defensive heavy for a lot of those wins. I think we might see those roles not completely reverse, but be a little bit more 50-50 than what we've seen in the past. Well, that'll do it for the Broncos preseason schedule, before the season actually starts, schedule predictions for me and Mike. When we come back, we're going to break down Avalanche Golden Knights with a trip to the Stanley Cup Finals on the line coming up.
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0: wrapping up a Denver sports week here on a Friday night. Hope everyone out there has a great weekend. We are going to go ahead and finish up the show breaking down the Avalanche and Golden Knights. That series will get going on Wednesday down here at Ball Arena. Should be a absolute great series. Both teams have been playing really good playoff hockey. Mike, I want to start off with, we'll just go with your general thoughts on the series. Avs kind of rolled there. Obviously, a great 3-0 comeback in that game five there, but winning round one and four, winning round two and five, kind of been cruising here. And I know maybe the scores wouldn't show it as much in round two there, but nine games through two rounds, I think anybody would have signed up for that one. How do you think this night series ends up breaking out?
1: I think it's tricky, and I think you have to respect Vegas for some of their history. And in the only playoff matchup against the Avs a few years ago, I think it was the year before they won the Cup. You know, the Avs get the 2-0 lead, and then Vegas comes back and wins the next four. I don't know if that really matters when it comes to this year. Look, this is a good, solid Vegas team. It's not a scary Vegas team, but it's dangerous because they are talented. So I have a healthy dose of respect for the Golden Knights. I don't know that I will pick the Avs in a sweep or even a gentleman's sweep, but I do think the Avs are clearly the better team, and I think they will win the series and move on to the Cup final.
0: I'm right there with you. I think this Vegas team finds ways to win games, but that's a pretty hard task when you're facing the Colorado Avalanche there. Way too early prediction here. I'm going to go Avs in six. As far as Vegas goes, do you see this as a bigger threat to the Avalanche than the Minnesota Wild were last round when you're going into the series, your pre-series thoughts, not during the series necessarily?
1: Yeah, no. I don't think they're a bigger threat. I mean, Minnesota won 46 games and Vegas won 39 games. And
0: however, since they fired the coach, they've been on an absolute heater. I want to say they finished 7-0-3 to end the year, and then obviously two playoff series wins as well.
1: Yeah, and that's their credit. That's why they're dangerous. And under Tortorella, they're playing better hockey. There's no doubt. Do I think, though, they would beat Minnesota in a playoff series this year? I do not. I think Minnesota would win that series. So do I have respect? Absolutely. But I just want to put this in perspective. And again, There's layers because of what you said after the coaching change, which, you know, is not unique to Vegas. But when you look at Vegas, they were 5 points better than the Kings in the regular season. It's not exactly a lot. And here's another factor about Vegas. The Kings led the NHL with 20 overtime losses. Who was second? Vegas with 17. Now, again, that may mean nothing when it comes to this series because, as you said, it's a different Vegas team down the stretch than it has been the entire year. And you know they're playing with confidence now after winning their first two series in six games. That's a pretty healthy, solid series win in both the first two rounds. But I do think the Avs are better. The one asterisk is, of course, the Cale Makar situation. And can Cale Makar play? And if he does, will he play at his usual level? That's a question for me.
0: And that's exactly where I wanted to take the conversation. Avs will have a long layoff. Knights will have their own long layoff as well as they finished up the series last night on Thursday. For game one, not until Wednesday for both of these guys. Avs will have the full week off. Knights will have the 6 days off there. How much do you think health factors in for this Avalanche team? Cale Makar getting a little dinged up there in game five. Lekkonen, Malinsky have also had their fair share of injuries themselves. Do you think injuries come back to bite this Avalanche team?
1: I don't know about bite, but the Makar situation worries me. It does.
0: Do they need the best version of Makar to beat the Golden Knights or to beat them maybe a little more handily?
1: The latter. They don't need Cale being Cale to win the series, but it becomes a whole lot more interesting if he's not his usual self.
0: I think I'd agree with that. I think that's when you can weigh it into those Game 6, Game 7 conversations if Cale is not the all-world player that we have come to know Makar as around here in Denver. I'm excited for it, though. I think we're going to get really good hockey. I'm going to take the Avalanche over anybody that they face, and I think that they're going to need Makar if they make it to the Stanley Cup Finals, for if they're taking on Carolina, if they're taking on the Canadiens, both some quality opponents over there. That'll do it, though, for Denver Sports Tonight. We'll have more programming on Sunday with Dan Jacobs. Also, Kyle and Cello. And me and Mike will be back on Monday, Denver Sports Tonight, as well as all of our regular programming on Monday. Everybody out there, have a great weekend. Mike, you as well. For Dante and Mike, that'll do it.
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12: 74-66 as Cleveland tries to close out the series tonight on its home floor. Cade Cunningham leading the way. He has 19 points and 6 assists for Detroit. Pistons now up 74-68 late in quarter number 3. The second game on ESPN Radio will be the Spurs and the Timberwolves, with San Antonio trying to finish off Minnesota to advance to the conference finals. But the Timberwolves looking to stay alive. ESPN's Jay Williams talked about what a second-round exit would mean for Anthony Edwards. The Timberwolves are eliminated.
13: It wouldn't mean anything. What is it? Because he lost in a second, right? Because he lost in a second after he hyperextended his knee. Do you know how hard it is to come back from hyperextending your knee to play at this level?
12: The winner will face the Thunder in the Western Conference Finals. Now to baseball and some injury news. Blake Snell is going on the injured list with loose bodies in his elbow for the Dodgers. He was scheduled to start tonight against the Angels. Yankees pitcher Max Fried is on the injured list because of a bone bruise in his left elbow. His teammates are playing the Mets in the Subway Series. Yankees lead 4-0 in the fifth. Also, the Cubs lead the White Sox in the Battle of Chicago 4-1. In the Florida clash, the Rays lead the Marlins 7-2. Battle of Ohio, Reds lead the Guardians 3-1. Nationals on top of the Orioles of the Beltway Series in the eighth inning by a count of 3-0.
14: Hey, it's your resident Super Bowl champ Chris Kenny coming on Monday. From the NBA to the NHL playoffs to the PGA Championship, I'll react to it all in my Upon Further Review at 7 a.m. Eastern. 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

0: not what you were saying, obviously, internally. Yeah. But the point is, though, is that the arrow is trending up. And where does he feel, do you think? Do you need to talk with him about not extending him after year three when somebody in a first round, first overall position usually expects that to happen? Or somebody who clearly is a face of a franchise gets this deal in the NFL after 3 years? Do you have to talk with him as to why he currently doesn't have it?
1: Yeah, I mean, we always do a great job of communicating with all our players, not just Bryce. And Bryce knows where we stand with him, and he feels the same way about us. Again, I think, you know, when and if a deal gets done, you know, it's one of those things where he knows we feel great about him. He feels great about where we're headed. So we'll get something done at the right time.
0: Okay. So last one for you on this. I'll just put a fine point on it. Is this a prove it situation, do you think, Dan? Would you say that?
1: Bryce, I think everybody on our roster has to prove every single day, you know, their value and worth. And everybody knows that in this building, that you have to, you know, go work and go earn everything. But yeah, Bryce, you know, in terms of him having to earn it, you know, everybody on the roster has to earn it. And again, he's headed in the right direction. We feel great about him. And again, we'll get it done at the right time.
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0: It's in for a hit. Marchand delivers. Both runners will score. Rafael Marchand, his first hit since April 25th. His first at bat in 8 days. And he's driven home two as the Phillies lead it 11-8.
1: 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Phillies win it in extra innings 11-9 in 10. Phillies trailed 6-0 in the third inning and come back to win it. Schwarber again with 2 home runs, 5 runs batted in, 20 home runs this season, ties the Phillies record through 45 games of a season. Schwarber with 9 home runs over his last 8 games, the second most in an 8-game span in Phillies history. Bryce Harper in the game, 4-for-5 with a game tying 2 RBI single in the 9th. It was reviewed for a home run, but it was upheld. Pirates led it 8-5 entering the top of the 9th, had won 25 straight when leading by 3. Still more to come, including more from the 2 NBA playoff games on Friday. That's next. 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
2: 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Manny Machado and the San Diego Padres face Julio Rodriguez and the Mariners.
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0: 4-for-5 with a game-tying 2-RBI single in the ninth. It was reviewed for a home run, but it was upheld. Pirates led it 8-5 entering the top of the ninth, had won 25 straight when leading by 3. Still more to come, including more from the 2 NBA playoff games on Friday. That's next. 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
7: Hello there. I'm Mark Robbins. Two NBA playoff series had games Friday. One of those series ended. The other is now on to game seven. The Detroit Pistons made sure of that with a big road win in Cleveland. 115-94. The Pistons head coach J.B. Bickerstaff saying afterwards his team's touchy-feely style was the difference.
8: I was pleased that we were allowed to play our style of basketball tonight. You know, we'll be handsy, be physical, legally handsy, and just make it difficult on people. And I thought up and down the roster, we did a great job of that. And, you know, it obviously helped us close the game out.
7: That's Pistons head coach J.B. Bickerstaff. Game 7 between the Pistons and Cavs, Sunday night in Detroit. And the other series played Friday, the Western semifinal between Minnesota and San Antonio goes to the Spurs. Game 6, a winner for San Antonio, Victor Wembanyama, Steph Castle leading the Spurs to a blowout win, 139-109. Castle with 32 points, 11 rebounds, and the praise of his head coach.
9: He's pretty damn good. I thought his temperament and disposition led to him having the right approach and playing the right way. And we have a few guys on our team that are just that talented that when they do that, they take over at times. The talent pops. They get to just have fun.
7: That's Spurs head coach Mitch Johnson. Playoff hockey coming up later on tonight from the NHL Game 6 Eastern Conference Series between Montreal Buffalo Canadiens at home with a 3-2 series lead.
10: Hey, it's Michelle Smallman, and coming up Monday, I've studied the NFL schedule, which means I'll tell you the exact week when Fernando Mendoza and other rookie quarterbacks will get their first start this season. 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

0: Muni. Yeah. It's just
1: like you're not driving a Toyota Camry to the grocery store. That's not what Kyle Busch is doing on the weekend. So, yeah, no, I thought he articulated that as well as I've heard a race car driver say it.
0: Well, he had no idea what we were getting ready to ask him. So that was right off the top of his head. And I know it's been a topic of conversation in the last couple of weeks as a result of Stephen A's thoughts and commentary. And it's not something that they bristle at, which is interesting. They don't get all high and mighty about, oh, yeah, we are. Well, let me just try to explain to you our position. And if you look at telemetry, it's the same thing out here on the golf course for the pros. All of those guys are wearing those whoop straps. And, yeah. You know, what their heart rate does and the ability to manipulate heart rate through breathing and preparation. It's the same thing in race golf. Like, those guys have 140 heart rate for four straight hours,
1: yeah. And it's just a different
0: that's kind athletic of as hell.
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3: 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I've studied the NFL schedule, which means I'm going to tell you the exact week when Fernando Mendoza and other rookie quarterbacks will get their first start this season. 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
1: Yeah, right here.
0: 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I want to thank Gary Belsky, our old boss, for joining us from ESPN the magazine. Got his brand new book out, Solo Golf. Kyle Busch, Jeff Darlington, and Andy North. And Marty is still at the PGA Championship, and it's time that way. Who's this tall, hairless gentleman? We have a special guest to read one.
2: Yeah. Yeah. So roll Coach O, and Scotty's going to help us out.
0: It's time for Hillbilly Headlines. Ready?
2: Not yet. Hold on just a minute. We got to roll Coach O first. He's got to introduce.
3: Since these two jokers, Marty and McGee, won't let me in their pickup truck, I'm going to have to do the next best thing. That's right. It's time for Hillbilly Headlines. Go Tigers.
2: Go Tigers. All right, ladies and gentlemen, we have a special guest, Hillbilly Headliner, the great Scott Van Pelt. Sir, the floor is yours.
4: Dateline Atlanta. When one resident put a Step 2 Kids sign up in the street, it blocked all the Waymos from entering the cul-de-sac. But how that played out was a surprise for those living there. We had at one point 8 Waymos who were stuck trying to figure out how to turn around, the neighbor said. We're families. We have small animals and pets. Got kids getting on the bus. Then this morning, it just doesn't feel safe to have that traffic, one neighbor said. This has been a Hillbilly Headline.
2: Man, greatest Hillbilly Headline read of all time.
4: My man.
2: Just, ladies and gentlemen, go ahead and engrave the Emmy and hand it to my great friend, Scott Van Pelt.
4: What an honor.
2: Go Terps.
0: It's over.
4: And nobody else.
2: Thank you, sir. Have a great day of calling a major championship.
5: I'm going to go home.
2: Oh, God.
5: Gosh, that's funny.
2: Thanks, man.
5: Not at all.
0: He goes, not at all.
2: All right, I guess we'll move along here. Is it your turn? I think it's your turn.
0: Yeah, sure. No, I don't know. All right, so museum's Knight Rider replica car gets a speeding ticket. It hasn't gone anywhere in years. It's a mystery on the streets of New York City. What traffic law violator with unpaid fines is driving a black Pontiac Trans Am that looks like the car with the talking computer from Knight Rider and even has the same license plate? Officials in the Illinois Museum are among the people who'd like to know. The Volo Museum near Chicago has a replica of the Trans Am that hasn't moved in years. It recently received a $50 traffic ticket from New York, alleging the car was going 36 miles per hour in a 25 mile per hour zone in Brooklyn. But the car is still in Illinois. Dude, this happened to me. I got a letter from the North Carolina DMV that my grandmother owed a toll fee for the bypass around Rockingham. It was a car my granddad hadn't owned since the 1940s. I was like, man, I kind of hope my grandmother and grandfather are riding around in his Oldsmobile out there on the bypass, and we just don't, you know, they're just joyriding like a 1949 Oldsmobile. And we got like,
2: how do you go about disputing that?
0: I called and I go, I said, my grandmother's been dead forever, 20 years. I said, B, my grandfather's been dead for 40 years. And C, our family has not owned this Oldsmobile and whatever. It went away. But they wanted, like, proof of death. I'm like, I don't know what to tell you. It's been decades. It was weird. I told my brother, you know what? I kind of hope we get, like, the ticket and they show the picture and grandma and granddad are just riding around out there and we didn't know about it. Like, it was all a ruse.
2: How about somebody having a kit car?
0: How about Scott Van Pelt coming on Marty McGee and reading the Hillbilly Headlines?
2: Yeah, I mean, he came over to say hello and offer pleasantries and talk a little shop. And I said, hey, you need to sit down a minute and read this Hillbilly Headline. Trade alert.
0: There you go.
2: Pittsburgh Zoo to trade gorillas with Boston's Franklin Park Zoo. Frankie, what's up, man? Go Birds. Frankie, Pittsburgh's 7-year-old male Western Lowland gorilla, will head to Boston. In exchange, Boston will send 33-year-old Little Joe, the silverback, back to Pittsburgh, the zoo announced.
0: Okay.
2: In Boston, Frankie will join 2 other male gorillas of his size and age to form a bachelor pad.
0: Which will
2: mimic gorilla social groups in the wild,
0: okay,
2: the Pittsburgh Zoo said. Little Joe will join Pittsburgh Zoo's family group as a silverback.
0: Okay.
2: The group includes gorilla females Mocha, 29 years old, and Ebo, 35 years old, as well as Charlotte, 3, and Bo, 2. All right.
0: Just chilling in the bachelor pad.
2: I wonder if there's also a player to be named later.
0: Yeah. It's a bit that scalded ape from the when we were talking to Darlington, running down through there like a scalded monkey, or like the monkey from the Super Friends. Hey, by the way, I'm looking at the computer screen here, and Mikey C says that Hollywood Fred's on hold. Hollywood Fred, welcome back into Marty McGee. You all right, dude?
1: I'm all right. I got enough stories now to go for about a week. Are y'all ready?
2: Okay, yeah, man. Take us home, Fred.
0: Take us home, Fred.
1: Well, I told you I was 90 years old. Well, I am, and I can document that, but I can still break 100 from a red tees. So I can add that to it, and I can add the fact that when I was 71 from the white tees, which is the member tees down in Irene, I shot a little 64. And didn't take up golf till I was. Four. I'm all right, partner. You got me? Am I coming through?
0: Yeah,
1: all
0: we
1: right?
0: got you.
1: Well, you want me to start off with Adolph Rupp?
2: Scrappy teaser.
0: Yeah.
1: Adolph
0: Rupp, go.
1: Yeah. Well, I played a little basketball up there in Hoptown, and we had a pretty good team, and our coach knew Adolph Rupp, and he didn't use the speaking language, but he came down and spoke in our banquet. And just so happened, I was the captain of the team in the 11th grade. We had a pretty good team. Clarksville, Tennessee came over to play us, and they were number two in the state. Of course, there was no classifications back then. And we'd played football against them. We were undefeated. They beat us 14-13. Yeah, but when they came over to play us in basketball, we put it on them 82-44. That's back in 1953.
2: Yeah. Well, we have breaking news here, McGee. Van Pelt. Thank you, Hollywood Fred. You're the man.
0: Thank you, Hollywood Fred.
2: SVP just walked out here, and he said, we have breaking news that his brother-in-law, Scrapple T, is an avid Marty and McGee listener.
0: No.
2: And just texted SVP to tell him that was an absolutely fantastic hillbilly headline read. So Scotty's career highlight has now been achieved. He's broken through the glass ceiling and made it. Scotty's finally made it by reading a hillbilly headline on Marty and McGee.
0: After all these years at ESPN and having his own branded version of SportsCenter, I think that the moment he's been waiting on was this one right here. And he got to read the hillbilly headline. And Hollywood Fred got a little Adolph Rupp in the show. Like, that was to put that on the list. Lee Trevino, Adolph Rupp.
2: Jackie Sherrill,
0: Joe Theismann. That's
2: Joe Theismann.
0: It has been so much fun this morning. It's been awesome watching you and watching the gallery fill in behind you back there. Like it was completely empty, and now the people are out there enjoying the PGA Championship, son.
2: Going to be a phenomenal day of golf. The conditions are absolutely gorgeous right now. Not a cloud in the sky. It's supposed to make its way towards the mid-80s today. It is getting hot, which is the antithesis of what it was the last couple days here at Aronimink Golf Club. Here we go. The third round of the 108th PGA Championship. I'm probably talking too loud. Tone it down, McGee.
0: Enjoy see you at the Saturday,
2: everybody.
0: Next
2: thanks for hanging out.
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18: Information presented on this program is believed to be factual and up-to-date, but we do not guarantee its accuracy and it should not be regarded as a complete analysis of the subjects discussed. Discussions and answers to questions do not involve the rendering of personalized investment advice, but are limited to the dissemination of general information. A professional advisor should be consulted before implementing any of the options presented. Encompass More Asset Management is registered as an investment advisor with the SEC and only transacts business in states where it is properly registered or is excluded or exempted from registration requirements. Registration with the SEC does not imply a certain level of skill or training.
19: Coming up today, financial advice is everywhere. TikTok, YouTube, Instagram, everybody suddenly has a secret to retiring early, avoiding taxes, or beating the market. Today we're unpacking the rise of FinTalk, why people trust influencers more than institutions, and how to tell the difference between real planning and really good marketing.
20: Welcome in to Mile High Money.
19: We don't know how long we're going to live, but we got a plan to live a long life.
20: Helping you achieve your ideal retirement.
19: That's part of what I help people with is just uncovering what are we working with.
20: And now, Mile High Money with Adam Mueller.
21: I'm retired now, but I'm busier than ever, just with things that don't pay. There's the quote of the day to start our show, Mile High Money with Adam Mueller. How are you, Adam?
19: I am blessed. I'm grateful. Life is good. How are you doing, Jackie?
21: I'm great. Still working. I'm not retired. That was just a quote.
19: I know. You're still working here with me. I don't know what I'd do without you.
21: I know. We have a good time.
19: We do. So, yeah, we had a busy week. We had, you know, some birthdays. We had Mother's Day last weekend. And so, you know, for Mother's Day, we always kind of, the last few years, we've done the same thing. My kids make a menu for my wife. And so the menu started with drinks. So here's, you can have water, you can have orange juice, coffee, tea, and then Jordan, my 9-year-old, decided that we should put beer on that list as well.
21: Oh my gosh.
19: So beer was one of the options. So we didn't have beer for breakfast, but you know, and then the menu is omelets or hash browns and eggs. And so we get up and we make a big breakfast for mom, and aww, then we go to that Tagawa and
21: gardens.
19: Go and get some flowers, and so we had a good time. And we had a birthday party this weekend too. So my son Jackson, so I got a teenager. He turned 13 last week. So
21: holy cow!
19: You know, time does fly. Gosh, I remember when he was born and just this chubby little kid going, all right, here we go. And now 13 years later, so he turned 13, and then my brother Nate, he's got a son Jace who just turned 5, and so they have a birthday a couple days apart, and so we do a joint birthday for him, and then we have a big party at our house and cleaned the deck off and played a little bit of basketball and had a good time. So yeah, and good weather, and the grass is looking green, and so yeah.
21: And your birthday was a couple weeks before that.
19: It was. I know. Mm-hmm. I know. So fun times, and they got 2 more weeks of school, and then it's summer. And got some trips planned, and yeah, so we're doing good. Life is good.
21: Good. That's so fun. Oh, summer. Wouldn't it be nice to have a summer vacation? You turn into an adult, and you don't get that anymore.
19: I know. It's funny that what you said, though. I retired, and now I'm busier than ever just with things that don't pay. I like that because it is. You know, so many clients that most of our clients, Jackie, and you know this, but most of our clients, most of the people that we're working with are 55, 60 and up. They're either in retirement or they're getting close to retirement. They've built up a nest egg, and they're going, now what do we do? And we're, you know, I'm not the right fit for everyone. But that's who I work with, is people that are getting close to retirement or in retirement. And so that's who I'm meeting with all day, every day. And I hear that a lot, going, you know, we're busy carting around the grandkids to their events and doing all the yard work and doing, you know, playing a little golf here and there and doing some travel. But you stay busy and retire. You know, after you retire, it's not like life slows down.
21: No, that's so true. People are going, going, and going because people are healthier by and large. And people who have a retirement plan, this is not on TikTok probably, but 20% live longer. They live 20% longer, people with a retirement plan, with an income plan, and they're 20% healthier. And that's, been quantified. Well,
19: so I bet just because that peace of mind, we could talk about sleepability and mm-hmm. you know, It's nice knowing you've got an income plan, a guaranteed lifetime income stream. If, you know, whether it's using one of those products or strategies that's giving you guaranteed lifetime income. I'm working with a client. He just actually got a hold of me this morning and said he wants to go for it. It's funny. Derek and Tristan, brothers, and Tristan lives out in Florida, and so his brother, he's the one that is always listening to the show, walking the dogs, and he's getting ready to retire here in the next few years, but his brother is out in Florida and just decided on doing something in one of these guaranteed income products. And so just got a hold of me and said, here's what we want to do. But, you know, it's funny because their paths are a little bit different, brothers, but, you know, completely different plans, right? And so we're not just a Dave Ramsey or Susie Orman or cookie cutter, you know, here's what we do. It's completely different plans, different products, different strategies, different goals and objectives and different risk tolerances. And so, but yeah, there's great places we can go to get that guaranteed income stream. So that's one way of doing it. Or just having, you know, a withdrawal strategy where we're using different income buckets or buckets of money. And, you know, now's a great time to be doing that. When we talk about now is the time. Stock market's at all-time highs, all-time high. Never, ever, ever been higher. Interest rates are still about 20-year highs. And so now is the time to be doing things. You know, if you're not working with an independent advisor, if you're not working with a fiduciary firm, you know, this is your wake-up call. You know, get a second opinion. Get a second pair of eyes looking at what you're doing. You know, if nothing else, let me take a look at it and go, hey, you've done a great job. But usually, Jackie, there's a better, smarter, cheaper, safer, more efficient way of doing things, and that's what we show people.
21: Mm-hmm. It's easy enough to get in touch with Adam Hsu. He can show you 800-467-0737, 800-467-0737. That's how to reach him. Reach out and maybe have a sit down or a phone call, or it's best he likes in person, face to face. See if you guys vibe together, I guess you could call it.
19: Yeah, I do. Whether I'm a little bit old school, old fashioned, whatever it is, if it weren't for my wife and for my assistant, I would still have a paper calendar. I don't know what it is, but I don't know if it's just working with older clients, but I like handshakes. I like looking someone in the eyes and shaking their hand and going, is this going to be a good fit for both of us? Because, you know, I'm in a pretty good situation here, Jackie, where I've been doing this for almost 25 years. And I've got a really successful practice that I've built up. And so, you know, it's not like I'm starving for new clients. You know, mm-hmm. if we don't get any new clients for the next year, guess what? We're still rocking and rolling.
21: Right, life you're is okay still with good. That.
19: Mm-hmm. But, you know, so it's not like I'm some of these newer advisors out there that are so starving and hungry for new clients that they'll do anything, that they'll say anything, that they'll put, you know. So I'm in a pretty unique spot where if it's not a good fit, it's not a good fit. And I met with a couple people last week where it just wasn't the right fit. Okay. And so, you know, it's that first meeting is kind of like going on that first date, you know. It's getting to know someone a little bit and what values do we share? Is it something that I can help them out? Do I see this working out long term? Because my clients don't leave me. You know, when they come on board here, it's extended family and they become part of the team here. And so it's not like people come here and then leave a week later or a year later. They're clients for life.
21: Isn't that nice? That's you're not bragging when you say that. It's just that it's not a, you know, easy come, easy go situation. You do become part of Adam's family. And again, his number is 800-467-0737, 800-467-0737. Now, this whole silliness of using TikTok as a financial advisor, financial institution or whatever, getting advice about your personal finances, am I the only one who thinks it's kind of silly? Because these are just 2 and 3 minute messages or whatever.
19: I know, Jackie, and there's been a massive trust shift. It's been happening over the last decade, and you got younger investors, especially they're more likely to trust someone speaking casually into an iPhone than someone sitting behind a mahogany desk in a suit. You know, but part of that comes from the financial crisis. Part of it comes from distrust of institutions, and part of it's simply accessibility. You know, people feel like creators are real and relatable, but just because someone feels authentic doesn't necessarily mean they're qualified. You know, social media personalities have become more trusted than financial professionals, and that's scary. Like, what are we doing?
21: That scares
19: here?
21: Me. Yeah.
19: But I think it's more for the younger generation, the kids that I'm not really working with. Again, I'm working with people that are right at retirement. And so they're not trusting their life savings with, you know, Instagram or TikTok or YouTube. It's, you know, they still want to come in and get a handshake. And yes, and sit, I'm right here at my mahogany desk. And no, I do not have a suit on, but... You know, I've worn a suit for a long time, and now that I've, you know, I've had my own firm for the last 15 years, so it's a little bit more casual, but I get it.
21: It might be a running suit or a workout suit or something like that.
19: Yeah, Jackie. So, I mean, I think you can tell, Jackie, I'm extremely passionate about educating people, about doing the right thing for them. I'm different. AJM Financial is different. I was born and raised here in Denver. I'm not just licensed here. This is my home. I was born here. I'm raised here, and I'm going to be here for a long time. 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
21: 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And this is Mile High Money. Be right back.
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21: How to ask Adam this. All right, Adam, are algorithms rewarding confidence over competence when it comes to this subject matter?
19: Wow, Jackie, just coming out swinging here. All right. Well, so I'd say that one of the problems with social media is that, you know, the algorithm doesn't measure accuracy. It measures engagement. So the people who speak with the most certainty often get pushed to the top. Even when the advice is oversimplistic or flat out wrong, nuance doesn't go, you know, viral nearly as well as these bold predictions or dramatic claims. So social media is creating a financial culture where sounding confident matters more than actually being correct. And so, yeah, you know, how many clicks do you get? How many likes do you get? And if something sounds really good and you shoot up the charts there and now you're the first person that they see. And yeah, you get a lot of that. You know, so I'm not a social media guy. I don't have Instagram and Facebook and all that. I, you know, for my company, I've got a group that I work with that does a lot of marketing for me. You know, I got to stay up to date here. So we do. I mean, we have blogs and we have, you know, articles that go out on Instagram and Facebook. It's not my personal account. It's not me doing it, but it's, you know, we give out a lot of good financial information. But I do notice that I'll see, you know, if I'm online doing something and I see, well, I just printed this article up. I want to talk to you about it. This CD right here. So you're scrolling and you go, this CD is offering 9%. Okay.
21: How can that be?
19: Okay. So I'm like, all right, what's going on here? What are my clients looking at? You're online looking around and you get this. This CD is offering 9%. So you go in and look at it, and then it says plus 9 more, the top APYs of May 2026. And you go in and you look at it, and what it is, so first of all, it's banks or credit unions that you've never heard of, right? That, you know, it's okay. That's one. Two is they're going, well, for the first $1,000 that you deposit, you're going to get a 9% interest rate for the first 2 months. It's like, what the heck? What? So you can only put in $1,000. You can't go and take them 50 or 100 or a million, or you can give them $1,000 and you're going to get a 9% interest credited for 2 months, not 12. It's not 9% over, but it's like, what are we doing here? What, you know, these advertisements, it's like, right. What are we doing? And so I get it. It's out there. It's everywhere. If you come across something that says you can get 9% returns in a CD, hey, let's take a look at it. And then you peel the onion back and you see, well, you can only do $1,000. You got to be a first time client. And really you're going to be making a couple percent because they're only giving you the 9% spread out over 12 months, but they don't give you the whole 12 months. It's only for 2 months. So it's like, yeah, so I get it. And people look at that, and then, you know, you got people that probably jump on board and go, all right. I'm, you know, and then they're stuck there and their money's in some crappy institution. And yeah.
21: Online institution. I don't know about you, but I want to still have a brick and mortar conversation face to face if need be.
19: Yeah. So I get it, you know, but it's the clicks and what's popular. And so you got to be careful who are you? Think about this, Jackie. Who are you working with? Why are you working with them? What is this money for? There's a cost to doing nothing. Those questions that I ask my clients, I mean, it's so easy when you go, what is this money for? Okay, this money is really earmarked for long-term care. Well, then let's build you a bucket that's going to leverage those dollars up and get you some tax-free income for long-term care. You know, this is for income in retirement. Well, then let's gear that for income in retirement. If it's so easy when you take a step back, you go, here's my buckets. I've got these mutual funds. I got this annuity. I got this bank account. And you pinpoint and go, what is this money for? Well, I'm not going to use it. I'm not going to use this money. It's going to go to my kids or my grandkids. Well, then let's do the right thing with it. Let's go and get a life insurance policy, leverage those dollars up, make it tax-free, and get your kids or your grandkids the most we can get them. You know, I was just on a big webinar last week with Ed Slott, and he's the big tax-free guy. I mean, he's right. Kind of the go-to tax-free expert, and everyone knows his name, Ed Slott. And his big thing is life insurance. You know, he talks about Roth IRAs, but life insurance and leveraging those dollars up. And everyone wants tax-free. And, you know, he spent a lot of time talking about, so we save, right? We're working, and we've got this 401k we've built up over the years. And, you know, we were always taught that we were going to be in a lower tax bracket when we retire, so it's going to be a good plan. And now you get to retirement, taxes are higher than we thought they were going to be. But in your, is that all your money in your 401k? Is that all of your money?
3: No.
19: No, you got a silent partner, mm-hmm. the U.S. government, right? And they can change the rules on you. Mm-hmm. You don't know what you're going to owe them. You retire with $1 million. Guess what? That's not your million. And they can change the rules on how much they're going to take. And so, if we know where taxes are right now, and they're pretty, you know, they're pretty dang low, taxes aren't going up, should we be taking advantage of moving some of that money into tax-free accounts? And so that was his big push in using Roth IRAs, using life insurance for tax-free income. But again, what we're talking about here with social media, I mean, you see that where you see people that are, you know, brand new in the business, you can tell they don't know what they're talking about. But they're talking about these ideas, but they don't know what they're doing. So you have to be careful with who you're working with. Are you with an independent advisor? Are you with a fiduciary firm? Are you working with someone that just got going in the business, or someone that's a seasoned vet?
3: This is what is so important, that you work with somebody who understands and knows all the nuances and who actually has a license. 800-467-0737, 800-467-0737. That's why it's really, really important to work with somebody who actually has a license. 800-467-0737. Call Adam Moeller, 800-467-0737. He could be your financial coach, you know, put these strategies to work to get you to and through your retirement. But what bad advice, why does it spread so quickly on the internet? It's just like a gossip. You know, the internet's really kind of a gossip group, isn't
19: it? You talk about fear and greed. I mean, fear and greed have always sold in investing, fear and greed. But social media accelerates both. You know, you get a video saying, here's how to slowly build wealth over 30 years. Does that sound very exciting? No, it's probably going to get ignored. Well, this ETF could make you rich by next summer, get millions of views. And, you know, we've almost glamified financial planning in entertainment. And are we watching the same emotional investing mistakes from, you know, the dot-com bubble or the stock era just playing out, you know, faster now? You got to be careful. Those are the things that get rich overnight. The, you know, I'll put everything into gold or put everything into real estate, or you got to be a little bit careful of who you're listening to. And, you know, if it sounds too good to be true, usually it is.
3: That's what scares me. If it, you know, people are, I don't know, we're so hooked on the 8 second, you know, get my attention in 8 seconds, and so then I'll believe you if you can, you're charismatic enough and you can get my, if you can get my attention in 8 seconds. I used to work for a guy named Andy, and he used to say, if you don't get him in the first 8 seconds, Jackie, you don't get him. So we called him 8 second Andy. I don't know if he appreciated that or not, but
19: yeah. Jack, you know, a lot of our listeners have called in saying we feel like we're saving really well, but this market volatility is scaring us, and making sure that having enough, we have enough to last through retirement. I mean, it's scary right now. So, Jack, I just want to tell you, the listeners out there, making sure that folks have an income plan that will last their entire life. That's what drives us. It's what we're good at. It's what we do day in and day out. So again, I'm going to open up my calendar for the next 10 callers. We offer a no cost, no obligation financial review. In this analysis, you're going to get a fee report, a risk assessment. I will personally help educate you on how to recognize unnecessary losses in your portfolio and see if by simply protecting your retirement investment, you can experience dramatic growth potential. 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If you call right now, we'll also include our latest educational resource, 5 Keys to a Successful Retirement. 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
21: Well, Adam's been helping folks here along the Front Range for 25 years, Adam?
19: Almost 25, 24 years for a long time.
21: 24 years.
19: I know.
21: What the heck? And like you said in, yeah, I don't know, not on repeat, but you said earlier, your clients always stay with you. 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If you guys want to work together, great. If you don't, great. 800-467-0737. 800-467-0737. But, of course, want to protect the monies that you've saved and maybe even accumulate some more along the way before you get to retirement.

0: we started talking about that a little bit last segment, Jackie.
1: Yeah.
0: The challenge with these short form content is that financial planning is rarely that simple, right? A Roth conversion might make sense for one family, but be a complete tax disaster for another. So an annuity could be inappropriate for one retiree and completely wrong for someone else. So online, every strategy gets packaged as a universal solution because complexity doesn't perform well on social media. And, you know, what I think of is, sure, you know, I was an endorsed local provider for Dave Ramsey. And I know I've got some listeners here that love Dave Ramsey and the baby steps and what he stands for. And there's a lot that I like about Dave Ramsey. But there's some things that I disagreed with, and so I just felt like it was better for me to kind of, you know, not go that route anymore. But for a couple of years there, I was an endorsed local provider. And so you got people like Ramsey, you got people like Susie Orman that are speaking to the masses, and they're going, you know, term insurance is the way to go. Annuities are horrible products. And, you know, that's just not true. That, you know, so sure, there's annuity products that I hate. I hate variable annuities. Is term insurance the right thing for some people? Absolutely. Is it the wrong thing for some people? Yeah. You know, so it's just the cookie cutter approach. And, you know, I like that they're trying to, you know, empower people and just spread knowledge. But at the same time, everyone's different in what they're trying to accomplish. If you come into my office and you say, I want safety, I want guarantees, I want a guaranteed lifetime income stream, then we can't take Dave Ramsey's advice and go get you mutual funds, right? I can't say guaranteed in stocks or bonds or mutual funds or any of those things, even real estate. And so, you know, you've got to have someone on your side that's independent, that's a fiduciary firm, and that's what we, you know, do. That's what we help people with. There's so many different products and strategies out in the marketplace today, and if you're working with, you know, a big box firm, or say you got your money with Fidelity, and you had a 401k there, and now you retired, and they're not showing you very many good options for, you know, safe growth bond alternatives or income planning or Roth conversions. You know, there's just what they do, what they specialize in is the accumulation and 401k plans. You know, what we specialize in is helping people get to and through retirement. It's income planning, it's Roth conversions, it's long-term care strategies, it's estate plan. It's a different type of advisor, it's different licenses, it's a different skill set. And so again, when I say I'm not the right fit for everyone, I mean, if you're 25, you just got your first job and you're making some money and you're wanting to know how to allocate your 401k, then hey, you can go ask, you know, ChatGPT or a robo-advisor. But if you're 60 and you've built up this nest egg, then why don't you come get a handshake and make sure someone's really looking after you? And so that's, I mean, those are my clients. That's who I work with. And some people want that personalized experience. And
1: heck,
0: some,
1: yeah.
0: You know, that's, yeah.
1: That's what you do. All right, here's the number. You call Adam, 800-467-0737, 800-467-0737. Because, you know, we want asset protection, right? Pre-retirees. And retirees, somebody 55 wants to retire at 65. You've got to protect those assets so we don't dwindle those down too quickly. And just reducing it to a 30-second clip on TikTok is just, it's funny to me.
0: So I'll tell you, I've got a client, Todd, and I know he's listened to the show, and he came over, you know, he listened to the show for about a year. And then he decided to come in. We did the, you know, full-blown analysis for him. He's an engineer, and he saved well. And he came over, brought over about $1.7 million, I believe it was. And he's on the younger side. He's still working. He's, you know, mid-50s, but still, you know. We're starting to talk a little bit about safety, right? So that 1.7 is now over 2 million. So the last few months have been really good in the market, and we've grown that account over $2 million now. And we're going, okay, big picture here. You know, we're all in our, you know, our tactically managed portfolios at Charles Schwab. That's our custodian. Things are going really well. We're making great returns. But big picture, at some point, we're going to want to start carving some of this money off, right?
1: Right.
0: Taking some of the chips off the table. We're getting closer to retirement. And so I'm going, well, here's some different ways we can do it. And here are some of these annuity products that I really, really like for, you know, safe growth bond alternatives. And the reason that I like them is because

0: because they are safer, they're cheaper, the return has been better. But a lot of people don't know about these products. They don't know this stuff is out there.
1: Well, tell us, tell us.
0: Yeah, well, and so he goes, well, what? How would that compare, you know, these annuities, how would they compare to a low-cost, diversified bond portfolio? How would these compare to a treasury ladder?
2: Right.
0: So that's what he emailed me, and we're just going, you know. And so I'm getting ready to, you know, we're going to get together here next week. But so a low-cost, diversified bond fund or treasury ladder, we are going to blow the doors off of that stuff. But people just, you know, if you've worked with the same company for a long, you know, for your whole life, you've been with Fidelity your whole life, then you don't know about these products. You know, if you've been with Vanguard for the last 20 years, you don't know about these products and strategies because, you know, so with the annuity products, again, there's two that I use. There's the fixed annuity, which is safe. It's guaranteed. It's just like having a CD at a bank. But instead of having a CD at a bank, you go to a big A-plus rated insurance company. You say, here's my money for 2 years or 3 years or 5 years, and they give you a guaranteed interest rate. You know, your money grows tax deferred. It's guaranteed. You know what you're going to get. There's no fees. There's no risk. What's, you know, why do people not like that? It blows my mind. You know, what's wrong with that?
1: I don't know. Do you think
0: it's just the word? You know, the word.
1: Yeah, it's just a word. But people are also addicted to the market.
0: Yeah.
1: And, yeah.
0: So that's one annuity. And then the other one, if you do like that market, then the other annuity product, the fixed indexed annuity, it's guaranteed that your principal's safe. There's no fees with it. And when the market goes up, you're sharing in the upside. You're getting a lot of the upside with no downside risk. And if you compare that to, again, a low-cost diversified bond fund or a treasury ladder, we're going to absolutely blow the doors off that thing. Again, it's cheaper. It's safer. The return historically has been much, much, much better. And so, you know, it's just don't let that word scare you. You know, if I use a safe money strategy instead of the word annuity or a personal pension versus the word annuity, you know, people go, man, that sounds good. I want to come in and learn about this personal pension.
1: Right.
0: Well, it's an annuity. Oh, no, I don't want that. You know, and you're like, well, okay. So, you know, don't let that word scare you. Mm-hmm. And I'm not just an annuity guy, right? I'm a comprehensive financial planner. We got tactically managed portfolios at Schwab. That's how his 1.7 just turned into 2 million over the last couple months.
1: Yes.
0: But now we're going, let's take some of these chips off the table. 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
1: Yeah, baby. I put on the seatbelt now. Ready? 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
1: Been on the air for years now. Mile High Money with Adam Moeller. Adam, how can people tell the difference between financial education and financial entertainment?
0: Yeah, Jackie, that's a good question. I mean, there's absolutely good financial content online, but viewers need filters, right? And one red flag is when somebody promises certainty in an uncertain market. And another is when every conversation somehow leads to buying their course or joining a paid community or chasing a trend, right? So good planning usually sounds measured. It sounds boring compared to, you know, viral content. And maybe that's the point. You know, Jackie, a lot of financial advice online is designed to generate clicks, not confidence. You know, real planning usually happens slower with thoughtful conversations around taxes, around risk, income, long-term care, estate planning, and long-term goals. You know, if you'd like a second opinion on your retirement strategy or help separating a solid financial plan from all the noise, you know, that's the time to call in. You know, get on my calendar, get with Holly, and let's go through that.
1: You're right. This is Adam Helps Families Each and Every Day. 800-467-0737. 800-467-0737. You'll see the difference between information and entertainment. Not to say that your meeting with Adam's going to be boring, because it won't be. So, Adam, let's dive into some of the most viral advice circulating online right now, from infinite banking to crypto and tax loopholes, and on it goes. So one of the reasons financial content performs so well, I think, is because people are genuinely starving for this information. It's not taught anywhere else. And here we are holding this dang device for how many hours a day looking at it. So we're just dying to get some information. So, Adam, why do secret financial strategies become so popular online, do you think?
0: You know, because everyone wants that, you know, no one's got a crystal ball, but everyone wants that secret. They want to know how to get rich quick. They want to know, you know, what are the wealthy people doing? How, you know, how can I turn this $100,000 into $10 million overnight? You know, and you're going, why do secret financial strategies become so popular online? Well, there's something psychologically powerful about believing wealthy people. They know these hidden financial tricks that the average person doesn't. And, you know, social media thrives on phrases like what banks don't want you to know, or the tax loophole that rich people use. But most legitimate financial planning principles are actually, you know, they're pretty boring. You know, save consistently, manage taxes, reduce unnecessary risks, think long term, big picture. And so, again, that, you know, that stuff's not real exciting, but usually if it sounds too good to be true, usually if it's get rich quick, that's not going to happen.
1: Right. So it's so funny. People are drawn to these strategies that sound so exclusive and hidden. But, you know, media has been pulling those tricks forever. Just like when you turn on TV and they give the teaser for the news, you know, so-and-so happened at this location downtown or whatever. And then they go to the little break, and you have to wait through that break to find out who got hit by the light rail or whatever the leading story is. So this is an old-timey media trick. All right, Adam, how about, is day trading being sold as a career instead of a speculation?
0: Jack, I think that during the pandemic, an entire generation got introduced to markets through meme stocks, option trading, and YouTube trading channels. You know, social media trading looked fast, exciting, and easy, while often ignoring how many people quietly lose their life savings. So even professional traders struggle with consistency over time. And that's the hardest thing to do, you know, is time the market, right? And when do I get in? When do I get out? Mm-hmm. I've got a client right now that's got a lot of shares in one particular company, and he's followed this company for a long time. It's kind of the industry that he is in, and it has just really just, I mean, the stock is up a lot, and we're going, how do we, you know, how do you know when to get out? How much should we be taking out? And it's something that, you know, we both look at every day and follow and monitor. And timing is so hard. No one's got that down, right? If we knew how to time the market, then it would be really easy, and I'd be sitting on the beach somewhere drinking margaritas, right? Yeah. I don't drink, but, you know, drinking a virgin pina colada. But that's the hard, you know, timing is so hard. And most people, what they do is emotional investing, right? The market's going up, and I'm seeing all this stuff on TikTok, and I'm going to get in. And then the market turns and crashes, and I'm going to get out. And we just saw this over, and I've talked about this a lot on the last couple of shows, just because it's right here present, right in our faces today with what the market just went through. You know, the market was down 10%, and then it came roaring back, and we're at all-time highs. In 2 weeks, that turnaround happened. And so, you know, the value of a financial advisor and what it's really worth, and that I think that I've shared on this article in the last couple of shows, but we talk about behavioral and technical and technical finance and what an advisor can help you with, and the whole legislation and market dynamics and technology and financial products. And then you've got the other side, the behavioral side, where we talk about risk capacity and risk tolerance and risk literacy and family dynamics and biases and values and beliefs. And I can go on, but, you know, it's about having a plan, sticking to the plan. Now we can pivot and we can change part of that plan, but it's about having a plan, having an advisor that is there to walk you through it. Because so many people, the market drops 10% and they go, I'm right at retirement. My $1 million just dropped. I've got 900,000 now. What do I do? I can't take this pain anymore. I don't want the market to drop 20%, so what do I do? Well, if you don't have a plan, then that's pretty scary. But if you have a plan, no big deal, no problem. We're right on the right path. We're right on course, right. And we don't need to make any rash decisions.
1: Right, because there's some hedging going on, but you've got to talk to Adam about all this. 800-467-0737. He'll put you into a plan that's going to make you rest well at night. 800-467-0737. And you can check him out, see if you want him to be your financial coach.
0: Yeah, Jackie, and again, I'm not the right fit for everyone. I talk about that a lot, but get on my website, check me out. You can kind of just Google me, put me in there, and you know on our website, you get on there. I think they've got maybe our last 50 shows that we've done. I mean, we've been doing this radio for a couple of years now.
1: Yeah, that's good. Yeah, you can get the whole kit and caboodle, or anytime you want to hear a past show. You could either go to the website or wherever you get your podcast material. It's called Mile High Money, wherever you get your podcast. But Adam's website is myajmfinancial.com, myajmfinancial.com. What's the truth behind infinite banking? What is this? And this I don't even know what that means.
0: Well, so one strategy that's exploded online is this idea of using specially designed whole life insurance policies as a personal banking system.
1: All right.
0: And there's situations where permanent insurance, where it can work. But there's also situations where you're just going to get burned, to be honest with you.
1: So, oh, dear.
0: You really have to be careful with who you're working. Again, Jackie, it all comes back to who you're working with. You know, are you working with a trusted advisor, with a fiduciary firm, with an independent advisor? I like using life insurance. I like using life insurance for estate planning. I like using life insurance for tax-free income in retirement. I like using life insurance for long-term care strategies, you know, tax-efficient wealth transfer. But it's a lot of times it's presented like this magical wealth-building machine that works for everyone. And that's just not the case, you know. And so with life insurance, you know, there's ways you can structure the plans where we're structuring it to have tax-free income. To, you know, with life insurance, you can put over fund certain accounts, certain policies, and that money grows tax-free and you can take it out tax-free, but you have to structure it the right way. You've got to be, you know, the younger you are, the better, the healthier you are, the better. But, you know, I see these people that come in to my office. And they go, we went and met with this firm down the street, and they bring this proposal and they bring this illustration in that is just a bunch of garbage. It's something that is never going to happen.
1: Oh.
0: And it scares me because, you know, there's bad advisors out there. And
1: there are.
0: Who are you working with? Why are you working with them? What are their credentials? You know, I talk about the who, what, why, when, and how of financial planning, of income planning. And the two most important things, Jackie, are that you're working with an independent advisor and a fiduciary firm. And so, Jackie, I think you can tell I'm extremely passionate about educating people, about doing the right thing for them. I'm different. AJM Financial is different. I'm not just licensed here in Denver. 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And we're a fiduciary firm. I built this firm on trust, transparency, education, communication, and having a financial game plan. Since we started the show, I've promised to keep openings in my calendar each week for listeners just like yourself. So again, for the next 10 callers, I'm offering a free, no obligation, comprehensive financial review. In this analysis, you're going to get a fee report, a risk assessment, a tax analysis. It's going to be a lot of education, a lot of knowledge transfer. It's a free second opinion from a licensed fiduciary. You got nothing to lose and everything to gain. If you call right now, we'll also include our latest educational resource, How to Retire Worry-Free. Come on in, meet my team and me, and see what it feels like to be treated like family.
1: That sounds like a great invitation. 800-467-0737 with Adam Mohler, 800-467-0737. 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
1: It's been a great show. So far, so good. An interesting discussion, too, on what you hear online about financial information and about retirement planning, which, of course, comes in little 30-second spurts. But this is the real thing, Mile High Money with Adam Moeller. I'm Jackie Selby. What do you think, Adam? Are people, one of these things that is sold online is buying real estate. Do you think that maybe people are underestimating the risk in real estate investing right now?
0: Yeah, Jackie. And so I talk about this a lot during the show. I talk about things that I'm a fan of, things that I'm not a fan of. We talk about, you know, I'm a fan of doing the right thing for the right reason and tax-free and guaranteed income and tactically managed portfolios and education and transparency. And yeah, of course, the Colorado sports and the Avs are rocking and rolling and poor Nuggets and the Rockies are not eliminated from the playoffs just yet. So that's good. but I'll tell you, you know, real estate investing, it's not something that I can say guaranteed, right? I can't just throw that word guaranteed out there. You know, as a fiduciary, I can't say guaranteed in stocks or bonds or futures or commodities or options or real estate or gold or, you know, so if, when people come in and they say, this is my plan and I'm going to put everything in gold, I'm going to put everything in real estate, I'm going to do this. It's, you have to be, you know, why are we doing this, right? What's the goal here? Is the goal income in retirement? Is the goal to, you know, grow your money the best that we can? Is the goal tax-free income? Is that, you know, what's the goal? What are we trying to achieve here? And I think that social media has made owning rental properties look almost effortless, right? Buy a duplex, collect passive income, retire early. But what often gets left out are vacancies. You know, how about repairs, fixing that toilet at 12 o'clock on a Tuesday night? You know, bad tenants, rising insurance costs, interest rates, leverage risk. You know, real estate can be a fantastic long-term investment and part of the plan, but it's also a business. And so, you know, you have to be careful with what you see online. I mean, so many people come in and go, here's my plan. And I just scratch my head because it's like, how did we come up with this? You know, who told you about this? And I always think of, I got a great client that listens to this show every week, and I'm going to see her in the next couple of weeks. Her name's Marilyn. And Marilyn came to one of the workshops we did. I've been doing this for almost 25 years, and you know, I've done a lot of things over the years. I started with AXA Equitable, the old insurance company, the old Equitable Life Insurance Company. And I would go and meet with people at their kitchen tables. I met with, you know, between 5 and 10 people a day for so many years.
1: Golly.
0: And driving around, and a lot of good experience, but a lot of work, a lot of blood, sweat, and tears. And
1: I would say.
0: But I learned so much, you know, and I'm grateful for the experience. And but then I got into doing educational workshops and seminars, and I built my own firm, and a great independent planning firm that we've built here. We're a fiduciary firm, and I love being able to do what I do now. But so we do we've done educational workshops. I've done hundreds of workshops all across Colorado. And Marilyn came to one of the workshops that we did. And so I go and meet with her and go sit her house or kitchen table there. And she goes, well, here's the deal. I've got these REITs, these real estate investment trusts. I got these REITs, okay? And they are making great returns. There are no fees. They are 100% liquid. I mean, they're the greatest thing on earth, right? And the problem is she needs some money, okay? So she needs some money, and she's put a lot of this into these REITs. And, you know, from her, she's telling me all about them. They're safe. They're guaranteed. They're guaranteed. The return is great. They're 100% liquid, and there's no fees. And I'm just going, I don't like what I'm hearing, right?
1: Right.
0: And so we try to get her some money. She needs some money, not to put into a different investment, just some money to live on, okay?
1: Okay.
0: And so we call, and they say, sorry, you can only take money out during our redemption period. And what? The redemption period is in 9 months. So she can't pay a penalty. There is no way for her to get her money.
1: She
0: can't pay a penalty. So you know, who are you working with? Why are you working with them? Do you really know what your investments are doing? You know, when people come in and we do a second opinion, we do this analysis in a portfolio MRI or a portfolio X-ray, and we lift up the hood on the car and see what that engine of your investment portfolio is doing, you know, we uncover fees, we uncover risk, we show you all the overlap that's happening. But most people have no idea what their investments are doing. You know, my client Todd, who I was just talking about earlier, you know, yeah, my account's doing great. You know, last year I was up, you know, 10%. You're going, it's going in the right direction, but you're all in stocks, and the S&P was up over 20%. So you know, are you getting the right return for the risk that you're taking and the fees that you're paying? And usually the answer is no. So that's what we do a Cliff Notes version for people. You know, here's what you have. Here's how it's doing. Here is what it looks like compared to the S&P 500. That's an easy benchmark. Here's what it looks like compared to our tactically managed portfolios. And so, you know, that's a lot of what we do is educating, Jackie. I love educating people. I love doing what I do and just helping people and going, you know what? There's a better way of doing this. There's a smarter way of doing this. There's a cheaper way of doing this. There's a safer, more efficient way of doing this. Why aren't you doing it? You know?
1: I don't know. That's why we're on the radio, is to give this good information and education. 800-467-0737. Call Adam. Why aren't you doing it? 800-467-0737. Maybe, again, they've had information from bad sources like the internet. for example, that real estate, it's so easy. You know, the other thing which I thought was unrealistic was the expectations of returns on crypto. How do you feel about that?
0: Yeah, absolutely. I get calls on a lot about crypto. And, you know, I think that introduced millions of people to investing. You know, that maybe the good news is that it's opening eyes and, hey, we can, you know, there's opportunities out there and we're going to start saving. I think that's one thing that it did for the younger, you know, generations is, hey, let's go invest and we can hopefully make returns. But it also introduced a culture of extreme speculations, you know, stories of overnight millionaires spread rapidly online. And, you know, these stories have, there's massive losses and people rarely get that same attention. So, you know, I think there's young investors that, you know, where the volatility almost became entertainment. And so, you know, I don't know. I own a little bit myself. You know, we have money managers that's what they specialize in. That's right. What they do. If you come into my office and you say, I want to tactically manage portfolios with all U.S.-based stocks, all large cap company stocks. If I want a crypto portfolio, we can do that for you. But most of my clients aren't. Maybe they have a, you know, 2% of their portfolio in it. So it's a super small, you know, small asset allocation where if it really does take off, great, we can take advantage of it. But if it doesn't, then no big deal. You know, it's such a small part of the portfolio.
1: Right, because there's so many other things to plan for, not just that part of it. So what about partial truths? Are they more dangerous than obvious lies, if you know what I mean?
0: I mean, the hardest financial information to spot is the kind that contains some truth, right? Dividend investing works. But dividends alone don't solve retirement income planning. Roth IRAs are powerful, but not always the best answer. You know, paying off debt matters unless it destroys liquidity right before retirement. So, you know, online advice often removes context because nuance, again, doesn't go viral. Mm. So, again, the point of today's show, I think, Jackie, is where are you getting your information from? Who are you listening to? Who are you working with? You know, we're about education. You know, that's what we're about here is educating you on, is there a better, smarter, cheaper, safer, more efficient way of doing things? And maybe you're doing great, right? Maybe this isn't you. Maybe you've done a wonderful job of planning. You've got your income streams coming in. You've got your tactically managed portfolios, you've got long-term care covered, you got estate planning done, you're in a perfect situation. Mm-hmm. Well, you know, out of the thousands of people that I've met with over the years, that's happened 3 times. Okay. So you know, again, when people come in and meet with us, there's something we can help you with. We can get you more return. We can introduce strategies or solutions where we're going to have less fees or less risk or more return. Or again, we can introduce those hybrid long-term care strategies or the estate planning or the tax-free income. You know, there's something that we can help you with.
1: Yeah, you have to get on the schedule, though, if there's you'd like to see some movement within your proposed financial plan for retirement. It's so important. I just hear horror stories of people who didn't make a plan and then they've lost money in things. So 800-467-0737, 800-467-0737. There's also the story about the fellow who had, oh my gosh, so much crypto on a hard drive, and then somebody slipped the hard drive into the recycle bin, and the guy spent like 2 years and $1 million searching for it because it would have been worth $900 million in crypto. He had the entire recycle plant turned upside down over and over and over looking for this little drive so that he could get his money. I mean, these things are crazy to me. Oh boy, you don't want to be stuck in that situation. We got about a minute left, Adam.
0: Jackie, what if meeting with me for an hour changed the entire trajectory of your financial life? You know, I think you can tell I'm extremely passionate about educating people, doing the right thing for them. We're a fiduciary firm. I built this firm on trust, transparency, education, communication, and what we've talked about, also having a plan, having a financial game plan. 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If you call right now, we'll also include our latest educational resource, How to Retire Worry-Free.
1: So let's get that done. How to retire worry-free. Now, that sounds good. 800-467-0737, 800-467-0737. Adam's available. He's in the office there in the Denver Tech Center every day. But if you want to do a phone call real quick, you're amenable to that, aren't you, Adam?
0: Absolutely. Yeah.
1: Virtual meeting, because he has clients all over the United States and all over the state. So 800-467-0737. Denver native Adam Mueller. Published author, really easy guy to get to know. 800-467-0737. And Adam, we're out of here.
0: Great show, Jackie. Thanks. See you next week.
1: See you next week, everybody, on Mile High Money.
5: Information presented on this program is believed to be factual and up-to-date, but we do not guarantee its accuracy, and it should not be regarded as a complete analysis of the subjects discussed. Discussions and answers to questions do not involve the rendering of personalized investment advice, but are limited to the dissemination of general information. A professional advisor should be consulted before implementing any of the options presented. Encompass More Asset Management is registered as an investment advisor with the SEC and only transacts business in states where it is properly registered or is excluded or exempted from registration requirements. Registration with the SEC does not imply a certain level of skill or training.
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7: 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Every Saturday morning, it's Terry Wickstrom Outdoors. Terry takes you inside the outdoors. You know, hunting, fishing, camping. It's Terry Wickstrom Outdoors. Now, here's Terry.
8: Good morning on a sunny Saturday here in the Fort Collins and Colorado area. We had that snow just not that long ago. Was it a little over a week? It wasn't very long. It helped. That water helped. That snow did it. But it's already pretty much run off or gone. So water levels are going to be changing and fluctuating. A lot of fluctuation this year there's going to be. You need to really stay on top of where you want to fish this year because they're going to be moving water around. We're going to see farmers shutting off and turning on irrigation. Supposed to get some rain here now Sunday, Monday, kind of pretty good chance. Hopefully it'll be substantial. And while that won't refill our lakes, anything we can get, especially if it's widespread, may keep the farmers from drawing and may not draw them down as quickly. If you've got a favorite lake, I would fish it early in the year. Starting now, the bite is pretty good everywhere. And it's going to be hard to keep track of what's available and what's not. We'll do our best. In fact, we'll take you all over the state today and talk about different fisheries and what's going on. We're also going to talk some hunting today. You know, it seems like you think it's early to get ready for hunting, but when Nate comes on, we're going to talk two segments with Nate today. We're going to talk walleye fishing, and we're going to talk getting your gear ready, both archery and rifle season, because don't wait till the last minute and then have to rush and maybe even miss the hunt. So we'll be talking about some of that. And we have a new partner to the show joining us later this hour, and that's Ty's Taxidermy. They're going to come on and do some tips on taxidermy, tell us about their business, but then tell how you can preserve that catch of a lifetime if you so choose, or that harvest of that big bull or whatever it takes. So we've got all that to cover. By the way, Ronnie Castiglione and I were out on Horsetooth yesterday, caught a bunch of nice smallmouth bass, not giants, just nice smallmouth bass. Ronnie did most of the catching. Ronnie is a really great crankbait fisherman, and he knows the topography of Horsetooth Reservoir, and he knows how to keep that crankbait tip in the bottom and right in the bass areas. And we covered a lot of water. And he caught a ton of fish. I caught a couple, but Ronnie really put the wood to him. And Blue Quill Angler today is having their extravaganza. And I think it starts around 10 and goes to like 3:30 or 4 o'clock. And you can go to their website, bluequillangler.com. They are having, they've got free food and beer. They've got all kinds of sales going on. They've got presentations. They've got speakers. They've got fly tying. So if you wanted to just bop up the Blue Quill Angler, it's kind of like their Customer Appreciation Day. This would be a great day to do it. All right, let's go to the phones. And joining us from Rocky Mountain Adventure Guides is Neil Wilkinson. Good morning, Neil.
9: Good morning, Terry. How you doing?
8: I'm doing well. Are you down in the Pueblo area?
9: You know, I just got home last night. I just finished a 13-day stint down there. So I just got home last night.
8: How is the water level at Pueblo, since we talk about that so much?
9: It's still dropping slowly. I mean, in April, I don't have an accurate estimate, but I'm guessing we were about 12 feet below where we were last year. And then it's, you know, there's really no runoff to speak of. So it's going to be, you got to be really careful if you take your boat out on Pueblo, because they don't have some of the buoys in the warning buoys in the right place. And if you don't know the lake, you could have a bad accident. So I would advise anybody that goes down there in their boat that's not familiar with it to stay out in the channel if they're going to go fast. And then as it comes shallow, go really slow, because it can come up real abruptly.
8: Now, is Pueblo, even when it's down, is a quite large lake, probably the second largest fishery in Colorado. Do you anticipate it being available for fishing most of the season?
9: Yeah, they're saying it's going to be. I have my doubts about the South Marina, that ramp being viable, but I'm pretty sure the deep water ramp there on the North Marina, I think it'll be okay. I mean, I don't know. They're talking about it going down 50 feet, you know, and I don't know if that will actually happen or not. So I think it's kind of, everybody's just going to have to wait and see.
8: Now, as you're fishing, you know, we haven't talked about this. I want to get to current conditions in a minute, but and maybe we could get to that a little later as far as falling water. But falling water does change fish behavior. And as an ex-tournament fisherman, you certainly run into that. And I know I have in some of these Western tournaments that I fished. But let's talk first current conditions. What's going on at Pueblo? Mostly you concentrate on walleyes, but other species too. What are you seeing down there and how's the bite?
9: Well, like I said, I was just down there for 13 days guiding. And the first week, it was really slow. We had those two cold fronts come through. It actually even snowed down in Pueblo. And one night got down to 21, and it dropped the water temperature from 58 to 52 degrees. And then for the last next week, it's been slowly, you know, getting warmer. Yesterday, the water temp got up to about 63. And the walleye fishing was pretty good yesterday. We did pretty well. I've been catching a mixed bag. I've been doing a lot of crappie fishing too. So, the walleyes are finally starting to bite. We have leeches available. There's still a lot of the areas that I would normally fish this time of year either don't have water over it or too shallow. I'm finding most of the walleyes now are in about 18 to 20 feet in the different channels. You know, they're getting ready, you know, to move up, I think, and really get active. But it's just a different year. It's been a really strange year, really strange weather. One cold front after another, but I think it's finally stabilized, and I think it'll just get nothing but better, you know, from here on out.
8: We should see the best fishing, at least for numbers, ahead of us within the next month, I would think. Sometimes the big fish can get a little tougher sometimes. I love that jig and leech fishing. That's a great way to fish, isn't it? Because you're always in contact with the bait. You feel the bite.
9: That's what I was doing yesterday as I was just dragging a jig and leech over, you know, through the channel and through over and over the tops of mud humps. And I use a really light jig, you know. I only use an eighth of an ounce, so it takes, an extra second or two to get down to the bottom. But when they come up and take that leech, they suck it in. And if you use too heavy of a jig, you end up missing about half your fish because it bounces around in their mouth, you know. And so if you use the lightest jig you can possibly use or use a slip bobber. A lot of guys down there throw a slip bobber out and just with a really light jig and just let it drift in the current through the areas that they want to fish.
8: Now, in the past, and I can't relate to what the water levels were at the time, but I used to fish Pueblo quite a bit. But this time of the year, I could start to use bottom bouncers, too. Do you do that at all?
9: Occasionally. If I was in any other, in all the other reservoirs, I use bottom bouncers. It's so snaggy at Pueblo. You got to be really careful where you drop your bouncer down. I would prefer just, this is just my own personal preference, but I would, if I was going to go that route, I would probably just set a slip bobber the appropriate depth and just let it drift through. Everything seems to want right now, probably because the water's just warming up, but everything wants everything going slow right now. Whatever you're doing, you know, you got to put it right in their face.
8: And you expect that. How is the shad population down at Pueblo?
9: It's always good. I think they're spawning right now. There's everywhere you go, there's just thousands of adult shad. I mean, these are big shad too, like, 12 to 16 inches, and they're just all over the place. Matter of fact, my customer caught one a couple of days ago on a swim bait, and he didn't snag it. It actually bit the jig, which is kind of rare. And but they're everywhere. There'll be a ton of them this summer.
8: Now, when those shad hatch and those become available with a little 1 and 2 inch type baits, what time of year do you anticipate that, and how does that affect the bite?
9: Well, usually if it's a normal year, they start hatching right around that first week of July. Usually fishing kind of slows down a little bit for a week or two because there's just a glut of there's just trillions of them everywhere. I usually, at the end of July and August, September, they also draw down the water quite a bit during that time, and it forces everything to suspend out in the basins. So I totally switch to trolling at that point. And I like to use lead core, but you can use, you know, you can use boards, however you like to troll. But you just watch your sonar. You see where the shad are. You'll usually see all the predators ghosting them right underneath it. Once you get the depth right and the speed right, it can be one of the most predictable patterns of the season. I actually like to troll. And that hasn't started yet, but it will. That's how I approach it, you know, during the summer.
10: You said you're catching a lot of crappies. How are you doing that?
9: Yeah. Well, I was scouting, and I had my side scan on, which I like to do. I don't like to go up shallow and spook them. And I noticed in the back of the coves that they were staging. They're not spawning yet, but they were off the first break where it breaks from like 6 feet to about 12 feet. And you could see them on my side scan, big schools of them. And what I like to do is I just throw a 3-inch swim bait. I throw it up shallow and you reel it super, super slow, just enough to keep the tail waggling. And we were getting, I mean, if anybody has gone on my page at Facebook, they can see the videos of our live whales that are just full, you know, guys getting their limits. And these are big crappie too. These are all 12 to 15 inches. And yesterday, the crappie bite, for whatever reason, they weren't biting, but the day before it was pretty good. So anyway, they'll be spawning quick. The bass bite's been bass bite's usually all good at Pueblo, but it's been really good. My customer caught a 4.5-pound largemouth a couple of days ago while we were crappie fish on a swim bait while we were fishing.
10: Yeah, I would anticipate the bass fishing is going to get really good down there for a while now as it warms up, and they're probably just getting ready to get on the beds. The smallmouths and the spots might even have started already, but the largemouths should be getting there. We talked earlier when you first came on, and we got a couple minutes left here, about the reservoir could fall pretty drastically this year. And you and I both know, as we've traveled around fishing tournaments in the West, falling water can really change fish behavior. Do you expect that to happen at Pueblo? And kind of explain that to people.
9: Well, what I expect to happen at Pueblo is every summer it gets drawn down quite a bit because, you know, we don't own the water. You know, it has to run out east to the farmers in Kansas and eastern Colorado. So it's just they're just gonna pull it down like they always do. And those shad are still going to hatch, and that's just going to force everything to suspend during the summer, especially in August and September. So if you know how to troll, and you know where to put your bait and how to get it right at the right level, you should be able to do pretty well because it's going to concentrate everything. And I'm not just talking walleyes; I mean everything suspends. The spots, big crappie, even channel cats suspend there during the summer. So you can, you know, have a multi-species kind of day just trolling. The trout usually don't show up on that bite until, like, you know, October and November when the water starts cooling off. And then all of a sudden you've got big trout in the mix too.
10: Well, I think that there's going to be some great opportunities at Pueblo throughout the year, and people are going to have to be looking for these opportunities. This, a lot of their favorite spots may not be available this year because of the water. You may not be able to launch a boat. And I think some of the bigger bodies of water like Pueblo, Blue Mesa for different species, Horsetooth up here might make it okay. But it's going to be tough, so they're going to have to do that. You mentioned the cats, a great catfishing there. We didn't get into that today. And then there's a great fall bite for jigging wraps or spoons or those type of baits, but
9: that's a lot of fun. There's a lot of big catfish that you can take spooning too. You know, every fall we catch a bunch of big catfish while we're ripping spoons for walleyes and wipers. The wipers have been kind of spotty. They're hard to, you know, best thing to do is just fish, and you'll run into them every once in a while. My customer caught a 13-pounder a couple of weeks ago.
10: But that'll, like, pull your string.
9: Yeah, it's the second biggest one we've ever had. We've had bigger ones on, of course, and never landed, but that's the second biggest one we've ever actually got in the net. It was kind of interesting, Terry, because while my customer was fighting that big wiper, there was like an 8-pound wiper following it, trying to take the jig out of the big fish's mouth. And I almost, at the end there, I almost netted both of them at the same time. right as I put the net in, the bay pounder, you know, veered off. But I could have probably, if I really wanted to, netted him too, you know. But they're a lot of fun when you can find them. That's my favorite fish. So,
10: well, we're out of time, Neil, but I'm going to have to get you back on, because when that trolling bite stops with the falling water, we're probably going to see the shallow bite almost totally turn off as those fish move out and suspend. And we'll have to get updated for you. But if people want to book a trip, how do they get a hold of you?
9: Best way, just go on Facebook and go to Rocky Mountain Adventure Guides. And you can see how to get a hold of me, and has all my photo albums and my daily fishing reports and all that. And we're always busy during the summer. So it's, like I said, it's been kind of a unique year, but it's starting to stabilize now.
10: All right, my friend, we'll talk to you again in a few weeks.
9: All right, sounds good. Have a nice weekend.
10: You bet. Thanks, Neil. Neil Wilkinson, Rocky Mountain Adventure Guides. We're going to take time out. We come back, the folks from Thai Taxidermy are going to join us, a new partner on the show, and they're going to talk to us about how you preserve that catch or harvest of a lifetime on Terry Wickstrom Outdoors on 104.3 The Fan.
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0: listening to Terry Wickstrom Outdoors on 104.3 The Fan. Let's go to the phones. And joining us from Ty's Taxidermy is Ty Armstrong. Good morning, Ty.
1: Good morning, sir. How are you doing today?
0: I'm doing great, and I got to get you to call me Terry. But you know what? I appreciate it. I wish there was more. We had more good manners in our society today. But let's find out. We want to find out about reproduction versus the skin mount of fish. We'll get into that a little bit. But Ty's Taxidermy, you do virtually everything. You've done. You do elk, deer, small game. You do animals from Africa. Tell me, how did you get started in taxidermy?
1: My grandpa did it, you know, years and years and years ago, and he quit doing it once his kids were born because back in the day they used arsenic to put inside the birds. He did a lot of waterfowl, and he didn't want that around his kids. And just something I was always fascinated in. Loved to hunt, loved to fish growing up with my dad, and it's something I just wanted to, you know, like I said, my goal was to be a brain surgeon. I'd love to get in the medical field, but I knew there was no way in God's green earth I was going to ever make it through school that long. So I started doing taxidermy. I was about 12 years old and just did it ever since. And now I'm 56 and been in business since 2001, and things are still going great.
0: Now, you do a lot of big game and a lot of unique animals. What's some of the more unique animals you've done in your taxidermy business?
1: It's always neat to have the African stuff come in. Like right now we had a customer from Mongolia, went to Mongolia and shot some ibex and different animals, different stags. And it's just neat seeing the different horns, different animals from different parts of the world. They come in. It's unique. I always enjoy the Cape Buffalo. Cape Buffalo, you can mount those to have such attitude, and they can just look pissy as can be, or you can make them look calm as can be. But they're a neat one, because I had one customer a long time ago. He wanted me to make him look like he did when he shot him, so he wanted him all brushed up in grass and mud. So I had this beautiful mount. You know, we really work on the hair and get everything right, and I'm sitting there with wet mud and pulling it on his face. And rubbing grass in his horn, and it was a little different. But that's what we enjoy it all. They're all good. Little 2 points, the big ones. It's

0: it's your first one. Maybe it's the first hunt with your grandpa. Maybe, you know, there's all kinds of reasons I get. Some people just love the day of the morning and what it looked like today, a beautiful day today. And they have that in their head, and they want it done. So, yeah, we're happy to do them for whatever reason. That's our job.
1: Well, we're happy to have you as part of Terry Wickstrom Outdoors, Ty, and we're going to get you on some kind of a regular rotation here and talk about different aspects of taxidermy and how the people need to, what they need to do to take advantage of them and when to look for that trophy kind of thing. And since we're right in the heart of fishing season now, I thought we'd talk about fish. And the first thing I would like you to explain to the people is the difference between a skin mount of a trophy fish and a reproduction mount.
0: All right, a skin mount is what it says. It's a skin, so you're bringing the real fish in, the whole fish. You don't gut them. You just get them as cold as you can, as quick as you can, and try to keep the scales from being damaged from ice and stuff. A skin mount is we carve a form or buy a form that fits that fish, and everything on that fish is the real fish. Outside, except for the head, we like to do reproduction heads. The reproduction heads, just like a reproduction fish, is a cast of a fish that size or a head that size, species that size, male, female. And we like those because they don't grease out over time, and it's just a better product. A reproduction, you can catch a fish and release it and not have to kill the fish. And same thing, you get a length and girth. And if you don't have a measuring tape, you can cut fishing line for the length and cut another line for the girth and then let the fish go. Get a picture of it if you can. And we start out with a white blank. A reproduction is a total cast of a fish that size that you're wanting. And then it's a white blank, and we start out and do our paint job. That's what you're paying for if you're on your taxidermist, you like, is you want somebody that can get that paint job the way you think the fish is supposed to look.
1: Now, even on a skin mount, you do some paint, right?
0: Oh, skin mount, it's all paint. Yeah, we start out, it looks like a paper sack. So when we start shooting on an airbrush, you can see the vermiculations, and like say a trout, you can see the dots all over the trout. And some trout, as you know, don't have a lot of dots. Some do. Most people like more dots. So if we get one in with less dots, we always ask if they want us to give them some more dots. And, you know, they say, yes, please. So we shoot that, and we can see through our paint levels, because we're not putting a ton of paint on this fish. We're highlighting it, if that makes sense. And you can see through the paint to where the dots were. Then we come back with our airbrush and dot all those different dots in. And same thing for like a rainbow trout. Sometimes they don't have a very bright stripe on them, or your picture didn't show it properly, whatever. Like I said, when we start painting them, they look like a paper sack. So we can brighten all that right back up and make them look just exactly what you want.
1: Now, what you kind of started to get into it, but if I've got if I want a skin mount, I just caught this fish. I know it's one that it means special to me, either because it's a trophy or it's the first one with a grandchild or something. How do I preserve that? What do I have to do to get it to you so that it's mountable?
0: Just get it froze as fast as you can. What we like is if you have the ability to do, which is always tough sometimes, but no matter what, get in the cooler. But we like you to lay a wet towel down, bigger than the fish, put the fish in the middle of the towel, and lay the left side like he's facing right, put the left side up to his tail fin, where it doesn't quite fold his tail fin, but it's close to it. Then the other side over his face, and roll him up in there. And what that does, and then put that in a bag and freeze it, but that towel will freeze around that fish and protect his fins so they don't get broken. We can fix a lot, but it's always nicer if your fins aren't busted and messed up. If you want to preserve color and keep color on a trout where their fins don't touch the body and make that pasty white stain you see, you can take borax. Sometimes people just leave borax in their truck or wherever they're fishing, what they have it with them, and you sprinkle borax on the fish in between the fins and everywhere else before you freeze it. And that'll keep that color more accurate for a long period of time versus just not.
1: Now, reproductions have gotten so good, and you don't have to kill the fish. Now, like if you're a giant,

0: giant lake trout in Colorado might be 60 years old. You hate to take that fish out of the system, but it may be the fish of a lifetime. So I can get a reproduction of that fish or even a little 10-inch panfish if I want. What do I have to do for you to make me a decent reproduction?
1: Just take a picture, get the length and the girth, and just save it. Contact me or my family, and we will take care of it. That's what we do. It's the easiest thing. What it is, length, girth. If you have a picture, great, and we go from there.
0: And which one holds up better, and is there a big cost difference?
1: We charge 29 an inch for skin mount. We charge 30 an inch for reproduction. The biggest thing is the skin mount. There's a lot more labor involved, more time doing stuff on a reproduction. There's a lot more cost for us up front. Buying the blank, these blanks are not cheap. They're not cheap if you get the good ones, that's for sure. But that's the biggest difference right there. The skin mounts, we use automotive clear coat for our top coat, so they're pretty protected. And we use adhesive caulking, clear adhesive caulk for the fin, and put that over, and that dries over the fins. Your fins are flexible. Like years ago, I don't know if you remember Grandpa's mounts or whatever in the house, their fins are always trashed because you barely touch them and they turn to dust. But that protects them. Reproductions overall probably 100% will last longer because it's not the skin, but it is taken care of. The skin mounts last forever also.
0: All right, my friend, we're looking forward to getting you on your hunting season and telling us how to prepare the different game we hunt, so if we want it mounted. But right now, if people are looking for any kind of a taxidermy service, especially during fishing here, how do they get a hold of you?
1: We're tystaxidermy.com. We're in Loveland, Colorado. Our phone number is 970-669-1119. We're also on Facebook.
0: Yeah, you have an active Facebook. So Ty's Taxidermy. Now, there are some Ty's Taxidermy in other states, so make sure you get the one out of Loveland, Colorado. Ty, thanks for joining us, and welcome to Terry Wickstrom Outdoors.
1: My pleasure. Thank you, Terry.
0: All right. Ty Armstrong, really nice guy. And, you sometimes just want to preserve that special moment. We're going to take a time out, and somebody who has a number of those special moments will join us as Austin Parr comes on to talk fishing on Terry Wickstrom Outdoors on 104.3 The Fan.
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0: Terry Wickstrom Outdoors on 104.3 The Fan. Let's go to the phone, and joining us as he does every week at this time is Austin Parr. Good morning, Austin.
21: Good morning, Terry. How are you today?
0: I'm doing good, and I don't know if you got to listen to our previous segment, but sometimes preserving that fish or that animal you harvest can just enhance the memory of a lifetime, can't it?
21: Definitely, and you know, you talk about some of those replicas as well, really allowing you to release that trophy fish and hopefully have somebody else create that same memory, and you still can get it up on the wall. It's a fantastic deal.
0: Oh, and those replicas have come so far. I mean, I look at them, I can't tell. I mean, they look every bit as good, and they can shape them to be just the way worse. But yeah, it's a tremendous. We're just glad to have Ty's Taxidermy on board with us. But let's talk some fishing. This time of the year, there's a stonefly hatch, a particular one, the salmon fly. That's a very large fly that a lot of times the rivers are blowing out, that we have a tough time fishing that. This is a different year.
21: Something that could be really unique, and hopefully with where our water levels are, this may be the only time we see this in a lot of years to come. But as you mentioned, particularly on the Colorado and in and around the pump house area and up through Gore Canyon, you have these stoneflies. They, like you said, the common name for them are salmon flies. And many times, as far as hook sizes are concerned, you're seeing stuff that's up into the, you know, 6 and all the way up to size 2 range, which are just massive for folks that may not be familiar with hook sizes there. But those particular salmon flies typically are coinciding with a pretty stout runoff that comes down through the canyon. At this point, we were looking at it earlier, and the average flow is in and around 2,000 CFS below Kremling. Now, at the moment, we're seeing in the mid-200s and still clear water. So, of course, could be concerning for later on into the summertime when it comes to water temps. But as far as for right now, we have very cool water still, and we're starting to see a few of these stoneflies coming off, and we should see that ramp up here over the next week or so. And the window is small, but it's giving us an opportunity to be able to have that big monster stonefly hatch come off where those fish in there are just voraciously feeding. And we're able to do that in a period of time when we can actually wade the river, especially up through Gore Canyon. There's a lot of sections during runoff that become very inaccessible due to high flows. And it allows us to get into previously uncharted territories and wade fish this stonefly hatch.
0: Now, the stonefly is a little different in the way it comes off and then returns. Tell people how you kind of approach it and what you're looking for. Are you nymphing? Do you get some dry fly activity? How do you go after them?
21: Yeah, so, I mean, once again, slightly unprecedented as far as water levels, but on a typical year, these stoneflies are actually crawling out of the water up onto the rocks and trees and limbs in and around the shoreline edges. And they then are molting at that point and physically escaping their shell. So there's not nearly as much of like an emerging phase like you'd find on a mayfly or a caddis hatch. The emerging phase is them physically crawling out of the river. But then once that happens, you have very large adult stoneflies that are flying all around. And it's quite wild when you hit the hatch just right for the fact that they're all over everything, all over your clothes, your gear, a lot of times a drift boat at that point. But then you'll have very good dry fly activity at that point. Now, when you hit it just right, those fish are just feeding like crazy, and they'll come up to the surface really well. And at that point, you're fishing such large dries, you know, various specific stoneflies, but also large things like a chubby Chernobyl all can work really well. And then I'm trailing that big stone down below. So something like a Pat's rubber legs or various large anatomical stones from Solitude all can work really well. If you don't hit that dry fly hatch just right as they're coming off, nymphing can still be very worthwhile for the fact that as they're crawling up out of the river, when they're out from the bottoms of those rocks, they'll get washed downstream, and you can have great nymphing success down in there as well. And when that happens, it, like I said, can be very worthwhile. Once again, we're talking about unprecedented territory, and usually getting your size right is one of the most important things. But in this clear water, potentially we could be seeing some more selective fish, and going to more of those specific anatomically correct stones may be more worthwhile, but kind of going up there with a little bit of an arsenal of different patterns to get that fish, get your day really dialed in specifically may be what we're looking to see.
0: You know, I always love, well, as my eyesight gets worse as I get older, I love when I can fish dry droppers, terrestrials, and then big stone flies, because these are flies that you can easily see in the water. You can see what's going on. You can adjust your drift. You can mend your line. And because they're such large flies, they tend to plop on the water a little bit. Your cast doesn't have to be quite as delicate. So you don't have to be maybe the best caster in the world to fish these or to control them, because they are big enough you can see them. But you might need maybe a little heavier fly rod to cast them correctly?
21: I would agree. And the other thing to look at is that usually tippet matters just a little bit less during that point. Clear water could be a little bit different. You know, this hatch, as we've talked about, is normally right in the peak of runoff. And as that's happening, you know, you're having to fish the edges. But you mentioned as far as the ease of presentation, at 200 CFS, it's a lot easier to be able to find good, clean runs and work that. But I like a 6-weight a lot of times with it, or a good, really fast 5-weight. And usually I'm running in the neighborhood of 3 to 4X tippet. Maybe have some 5 just in case. But you should be in pretty good shape on that 3 to 4X and then drop down to 4X onto your dropper. But slapping that stuff down can really gain their attention and can be very ferocious hits. It's not like you're dealing with little dry fly sips here. When those are coming by, you're having those browns come racing up out of those holes to hit it, and it's definitely an exhilarating experience.
0: Now, when you're fishing, especially with a little bit bigger tippets, a big dry fly, do you go back to monofilament leader material because it's more buoyant, or do you still stay with fluorocarbon?
21: You're absolutely correct with that. Now, it's just a statement that's an important piece of information. So your monofilament, your nylon tippet, is and leader, that floats. Your fluorocarbon breaks the surface tension and tends to have a sinking type of tendency. So especially on your tapered leader, when you have the heavier line up toward your fly line, that dry fly is going to float much better if you're working through your nylon leader. I'm then going to still a nylon tippet to my lead fly, and then from there, most times, I'm going with the fluorocarbon tippet to connect my second dropper fly. That allows you to have just a little bit better ability to disappear under the water, and I don't know that we talk about it quite enough, but one of the big advantages to fluorocarbon, especially in clear water, is that it refracts light in the same way that water does, so it disappears much more effectively than a monofilament does. But then, as we mentioned, the downside is that it sinks for a dry fly, so I'm typically using both on my rig, mono leader, mono initial tippet, and then fluorocarbon tippet to my dropper.
0: Now, because there's other hatches going on, especially this year, we're seeing probably some blue wings yet and some caddis coming up. Do you ever put a different type of emerger and fish that stonefly, that big dry stonefly, almost like a hopper dropper, and you've got a smaller emerger on it?
21: For this specific hatch, it just all depends upon the day. If those stones are really coming off and you're having really heavy activity where the fish are keying in on it, then, you know, a double stone is what I'm looking for. But if you're looking to see, you know, you're not seeing the stone flies, they're not out that particular day, that's when I'm switching back most certainly to those secondary patterns. Certainly the blue wings are still very relevant, but the caddis are definitely emerging in pretty good fashion. There's a lot of good caddis patches coming off right now. So something like a case caddis or a bird's nest all can work really well as that dropper pattern. Even a buckskin, if you get a beadhead buckskin to drop down, that can be very worthwhile there. Now, the other thing to look at the moment, and this is like we've been talking very specifically on this stonefly hatch, but if you're dealing with any of these other free stones for the next couple weeks while they're still good and fishable, starting to see maybe a few PMDs, especially in the nymphs where you're getting those larger mayfly nymphs. So working like a solitude, tungsten split case PMD, copper johns can always be really worthwhile. And then even something simple like a hare's ear or a pheasant tail, all are worthwhile choices. And you can have good success with those on that dropper. And we're having, like I said, the premature dry fly types of conditions right now. So that dry dropper is going to be pretty good here for the next couple of weeks. And hopefully we can continue to have good, consistent rain to keep these fisheries fishable. But, you know, the whole mention that we've talked about for the last several weeks and months is that get your Freestone River fishing in early, because there's a high probability that the conditions could become dangerous for those fish as we move into the late part of the summer.
0: No, I couldn't agree more. It's the mantra on the show this whole spring has been fish early and fish as often as you can. And if we do have conditions later where we can fish, then you get that much more fishing. But we could be up against it, and we're going to have to pick our spots. But that being said, the fishing has been phenomenal in all aspects. I think we're already getting to the point, too, with these freestones where you could be fishing a hopper dropper, a true hopper, not even a stonefly. And I think they're going to find they're going to be very effective.
21: I completely agree. And and we're earlier than normal. Hopefully this rain and snow comes here in the early part of the week to kind of damp that down a bit. But the hopper dropper is a great way to go, and especially in those skinny, riffly waters or a smaller stream, it allows you to present a nymph very effectively in much more tight conditions than you'd be able to with that indicator rig. So even if they don't come up to that hopper, having that beadhead nymph drop below a lot of times can entice those fish that are sitting in those small seams.
0: And sometimes even the most subtle indicator can spook a fish where a dry fly tends not to. Austin, we are out of time. Tell them how they find you if they want more information.
21: Yeah, I'm at Discount Fishing Tackle. We're 6 blocks south of Evans on the west side of Santa Fe.
0: All right, my friend. We'll talk to you next week.
21: Thank you so much, Terry.
0: You bet. Austin Parr, always a great resource. We'll take a time out. When we come back, we'll wrap up the first hour of Terry Wickstrom Outdoors on 104.3 The Fan.
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1: From outdoors, and that's a verse line out of Ballad of My Soul from Wickstrom and Dobrith, which is by far our most popular song. It's almost double or more the other songs. It just caught on. Believe it or not, we have a huge following for that song in Brazil. I don't even get it. They get that because they speak Portuguese, and it's kind of a lyrics. Almost all Wickstrom Dobrith songs are country folk. They're lyrics-based. Not that we don't have good music. Mark Dobrith is an incredible musician. He puts down a lot of the music tracks. But the lyrics are important to our songs. That's why we kind of promote them as easy listening. In fact, we have a playlist that we call Music for the Back Porch, and it's just for people who want to just have some music playing. You know, you're not going to get up and dance, but maybe you're having an adult beverage and you're having a meal, or you're visiting with friends, or you're just enjoying being out on your patio. It's that kind of music that plays that gets you in that good mood, and it's just nice in the background or nice to sing along with even. Now, the playlist, just for those of you who may not have heard me promote it before, is it's about 2 hours and 15 minutes in length, something like that. It's on Spotify and Apple, and it's called Music for the Back Porch. And what it does, it takes Wickstrom and Dobrith songs, obviously. We put some of our stuff on there. And then we take a bunch of mainstream musicians like Bob Dylan, Jim Croce, James Taylor, those kind of people. And we have a good number of their songs. These are people who either mentored me or inspired me in some way during my own music career. But then what we've done, we've taken about 12 to 15 independent artists, and we add more, and we cycle through some of them that haven't really got an avenue to get their music promoted. And we have them submit songs, and ones that fit the mood of the playlist, we add to the playlist. Now, there's some awful talented people out there doing great music, and it makes the playlist even better than it was. But what happens is this promotes them, and if you play, save, and play the playlist, it promotes those upcoming artists who are having trouble getting their music recognized, and there's an algorithm that all the streaming services use that gives them more attention. It gives them a chance to grow. So we kind of feel like I'm giving back to the music industry at the same time. So if you get a chance, go to Spotify and Apple, find Music for the Back Porch, save it and listen to it once in a while. Give us some feedback. Tell us what you think. We're going to take time out. When we come back, Nate Zielinski is going to join us. We're going to do two segments, one fishing and one hunting, right here on Terry Wickstrom Outdoors on 104.3 The Fan.
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3: 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Every Saturday morning, it's Terry Wickstrom Outdoors. Terry takes you inside the outdoors. You know, hunting, fishing, camping. It's Terry Wickstrom Outdoors. Now, here's Terry.
1: All right, we're back. Let's go to the phones. And joining us, as he does every week at this time on his normal, I don't know why he thinks he has to sleep 4 hours a night, Nate Zielinski.
4: Good morning, Terry. How you doing today?
1: I'm doing good. Are you getting rested up? This is a busy time for you.
4: Oh, I tell you what, Terry, it is a busy time. I'm actually broadcasting live. I'm hooked to Starlink. We're at Staunton State Park doing a pretty cool outreach with the Colorado Wildlife Council, so I'm excited about that. But, yeah, Terry, this week, we have a lot of stillwater fly fishing we're doing up in the high country or up in the South Park area. We're doing a lot of pike fishing. This is absolutely on fire. The walleye fishing is strong. So between the events and outreach, things like that, the guiding. And then this week we had just a little bit of maintenance with a couple of our guide boats. So we had a couple boats that are of our team that were doing some maintenance and down. So I took on some extra trips. And I tell you what, Terry, if I brushed that 3-4 hours of sleep a night, I was lucky. I did a handful of triples, which I haven't done triples in quite some time. So I don't know if it's keeping me young or making me older. But I'll tell you what, when you do a 6-hour guide trip, take an hour break, do a 6-hour guide trip, take a break, and do another 6-hour guide trip, it pushes the envelope. So it felt good.
1: All right. Well, I'll tell you what. We're going to talk fishing in this first segment. Then we're going to bring you back, and we're going to talk hunting and getting ready. But before that, do you want to tell people more about your what you're doing today?
5: You know, absolutely, Jay. We're actually going to be doing it all over the place. We didn't do a big broadcast talking that much because we just want to have kind of the organic engagement. But we're here with the Colorado, again, Wildlife Council, and we're doing various drop-ins. So today we're at Staunton State Park. We're going to have one at Cherry Creek here real soon, and honestly, quite a few monthly. And basically, we're going into random spots. Today we're at a trailhead. We're going to be doing stuff at boat docks. We're going to be doing stuff at mountain bike trailheads. All over the place, and basically talking about the funding generated from hunting and fishing license sales and how it goes back to support science in the wild and support wildlife right here in the state of Colorado. We always talk about this. There's always somewhat of a disconnect between hunters and anglers and everybody that loves wildlife, and there is no doubt everybody loves wildlife, right? Whether it's watching a deer or seeing a bird fly, a rabbit, whatever the case may be, when you see wildlife, it makes you happy, and it's such a cool experience. And we get to experience it more than most people right here in Colorado. And we just talk about how the funding generated from hunting and fishing goes back to make sure that that wildlife population in Colorado thrives. With over 900 species in the state, we want to make sure that it's all managed and that it continues to thrive the way it is. And, again, we're just kind of spreading that message.
1: All right, my friend, let's talk some fishing, and then we'll put you on hold, and we'll get you back and talk some hunting. But start with some fishing. What's going on?
5: You know, I wanted to talk about the Stillwater fly opportunities, and this is kind of a crazy concept. When I normally talk Stillwater fly, it's always in this May time period, early June time period, when we do a lot of concepts of fly fishing on lakes and reservoirs. And that's kind of a big thing that we do. And honestly, Terry, I have fallen in love with it. I've guided it for 20-something years. But honestly, in the last 3 to 5 years, I probably love it as much as any of the bites that we do here in the state. It's such a cool opportunity. And honestly, we get a huge influx for these trips, usually this time of year, because our reservoirs are blown out. This year, we don't have near as much river blowout, and honestly, we're dealing with the opposite effect. A lot of the fishing opportunities are slower because we don't have the flows. So it's just kind of a crazy year. But long story short, I want to talk about Stillwater fly fishing. And this is one of those things that I love, because when you talk to the average fly angler, right, they come off of a river of matching the hatch and dealing with these crazy scenarios of, you know, moving water and having, you know, trees and bushes behind you, so making these, you know, crazy casts. And everything about the river system tends to be more complex. So when they look at going from a river situation and going into a reservoir or still water, everybody thinks it's going to be so much easier. And I love this, because everybody's like, man, if I can catch them on a river, I'm going to be able to catch them on a reservoir, no problem. And even though it is way less technical, the little nuances of fishing still water are very important. And it's so fun to watch anglers go from a river coming to a reservoir situation and having some struggles. And they're like, I don't understand it. Why is this so hard? It should be so much easier. And in reality, all of a sudden you're dealing with very much any of a conventional tackle angler deals with. Your zone comes majorly into play. Even though you might be in 6, 8, 10, 12 feet of water, the zone at which the fish are feeding is important. And it is crazy that a very energetic, high-energy trout might not come up or down in the water column 6 inches, 10 inches, 12 inches to take a fly, to where you have to be in that zone, and how the critical concepts of having just the right bug are so important, to where, you know, you have a midge hatch, right? We have a great, you know, Corona midge hatch going on up in the South Park area right now. And as we see those midge hatches, right, the color variance, the size, honestly, the shell formation of what that bug looks like 12 feet below the surface, 10 feet below the surface, 8 feet below the surface, it all changes to where you have to figure out where the fish are at, what zone are they feeding in, and what does that bug look like at that zone, and that's how you create success. But again, a lot of anglers will struggle with that kind of connection and figuring that out. But I'll tell you what, once you do, the bite opportunity and the size of the fish in the South Park situation or in the Stillwater situation is absolutely unbelievable.
1: Well, a lot of anglers that come from the river, they use the river to tell them where the fish are, and they use the river to make the presentation. In your Stillwater situation, you just hit it on the head. You have to figure that out, and you have to make the presentation. And meanwhile, because you're not floating down a river at any speed, the fish gets to look over your presentation a lot more carefully, almost like ice fishing.
5: That's exactly it. You can't get away with kind of some different knots and kind of a sloppy presentation. Everything has to be perfect. It's a fun puzzle to put together. And once you do it, it's phenomenal. And, you know, normally this time of year, we're living pretty much on spinny and Antero. And this year is different. Obviously, Antero closed to the general public this week. So there's no more access into Antero to fish that. From anyways, right? The gates are closed. So now we're looking at hand-launched vessels on spinny or shore wade fishing at spinny. And then obviously we have full boating access at 11 Mile Reservoir. I moved all my Stillwater trips to 11 Mile. And honestly, Terry, I'll be very, very upfront. This is not something that I have done. Obviously, I fished 11 Mile for pike, for salmon for 25 plus years. I don't even hardly fish it as often for trout in open water. We spend a lot of time targeting trout through the ice in 11 Mile. So this was a whole new realm for me to really break down the trout population at 11 Mile. Where are they living? You know, the quality of the fish and putting it all together. And I'll tell you what, it has been an eye-opening extreme on how awesome that fishery is for a Stillwater fly bite. A lot of the trips this last week, we were seeing between 35 and 45 fish a day on the fly rod. We had fish going up to 27 and 28 inches on the fly rod. It was just awesome in all accounts, numbers and quality of fish. So I tell you what, losing Antero is heartbreaking. Not being able to boat spinny isn't ideal, but I tell you what, 11 Mile is taking that up, and it is fishing extremely well. So it's so great to have that fishery. And I'll tell you what, with the closure of Antero, with spinny not being open for boating, obviously 11 Mile is going to have more traffic on it. But I tell you what, if people haven't been there, 11 Mile is a huge body of water, right? It is a massive operation. So it's awesome because even with the influx of traffic, it is not overwhelmingly busy. And I'll tell you what, the fishing is producing. So love seeing that opportunity. Obviously, we still have some pike there. So the Stillwater trout is hot. We can talk more about that. We can also talk about some of the pike opportunities there.
1: Let's talk about the pike because we got quite a bit of fishing to get in here yet. What are you seeing?
5: You know, the biggest thing is we just in the last couple days really saw this bite window talk. I actually broadcasted live from 11 Mile last weekend from up there, and the pike bite was just starting to go strong, and we're really excited about it. Then when they started releasing all that water from Antero going through spinny and back into there, we had a big shot of kind of cold water, a lot of current, a lot of change of situation. And those pike kind of took a little bit of a chill out, and they calmed down on that kind of aggressive feeding for a handful of days. And they kind of got acclimated to the new situation. But I tell you what, even though the water continues to flow through there, the pike are aggressive and going. And we are finally in that solid post-spawn state for pike. And I tell you what, they are feeding well. I would say as of right now, we're probably at that 90% post-spawn rate, and that's just in the last 2-3 days. So that bite window is just getting fired up, and I tell you what, it's going to last for a while, so we're excited about that. So on a post-spawn pike, we approach these fish, approaching them as them being low on energy, right? They have a lot of energy. They're feeding aggressively, but they're smart with it. I really choose my words when I talk about it. You would probably describe these fish as lazy, right? I hate calling a big predator like that lazy because I think they're smart. But either way, these fish sit in the water column. They're suspended, and they wait on their opportune moment to feed. So I tell you what, if you are an angler, you approach these fish with that mindset. You have to go to them. You have to cater to them. You have to take a big presentation, right? A big stick bait, maybe a big swim bait if you can move it slow enough, a big glide bait. But you're going to take a big presentation and you're going to try to put it right on top of those pike. And I'll tell you what, if the bait's big enough and you're close enough to those fish, you are going to create success. So big bait right in front of their face, that's the tricks that it takes to catch these big fish at 11 mile right now, or really any of the pike fisheries that you're going to be targeting.
1: Let's finish up the fishing segment with walleyes. Everybody wants to know what's going on with walleyes, especially with these weather changes.
5: You know, Terry, luckily we are far enough along in our summer patterns for these walleyes to where these storm systems coming through really are not going to have effect. Now, the biggest thing that I'll say, I did a video the other day talking about it. I have right now Chatfield and Cherry Creek. We are full-blown summer patterns. When we say summer patterns, we are jigs and rigs, right? So slip bobbers with bait. So slip bobbers with a leech, with a crawler, doing very well. Live bait rigs, right? So whether it's pulling a revolve hook, pulling a little spinner, whatever the case may be, dragging bait on structure is catching a ton of fish. A simple jig head and a leech, jig head and a crawler, catching a pile of fish. So we are summer patterns on structure with bait, catching a lot of fish on structure with artificials, paddle tails, goat products, all of that is catching fish. So that's the pattern. Now, the biggest thing, as we kind of get these storm systems coming through this week, the biggest thing that I would look at is what I had the other day. I had windy conditions right when I got to the reservoir, right? So I was launching my boat at 7 a.m. and I had white caps. So I had a nice chop on top. And what anglers don't understand, everybody says, oh, it's a great walleye chop. But for us as Western anglers, anytime we get a heavy chop, it darkens the surface. The second you darken the surface, it will pull your bait fish, which is our shad. It pulls the shad up in the water column. The second it pulls them up in the water column, the structure is not as significant as your walleye start to suspend on that bait. So all of a sudden, when we are using rigs and jigs, that goes out the window. We start throwing jerk baits. We start throwing reaction baits, swimming paddle tails up in the water column. So the water temperature change, the storm coming through, is going to literally have zero effect on that because our water is in the mid-60s. What it is going to have effect, if you do have a darker surface, don't overlook the suspended fish, as those suspended fish is a major play anytime you have that darker surface.
1: Now, when those fish suspend, are you using forward-facing sonar to locate them, or how is that coming into play?
5: I'll tell you what, 100%. So if you're an angler that has the capabilities of the forward-facing sonar, that's how we caught all of our fish. So the other day, I believe it was Thursday, when I had that darker surface, I scanned all the structure. I was hoping it wouldn't have effect. And I'll tell you what, the roadbeds, the humps, all of those were a ghost town. The fish were not on it. They were up in the water column. So we started dropping forward-facing sonar, scanning, finding those fish that were anywhere from 6 to 10 feet below the surface. We made casts to those individual fish. And honestly, for us, it was a jerk bait if they were in the top 8 feet of the water column. It was a paddle tail if they were below 8 feet. And we were just casting individual fish. And I'll tell you what, if you got that bait near those fish, they attacked it. So that was the program going for that. Not saying you have to have forward facing sonar, but I'll tell you what, it makes it very, very simple to find the fish, cast to the fish. If you don't have that, so you have dark surface and you don't have forward-facing sonar, try to use your side imaging or just use your graph in general. Try to find a level, a zone at which the fish are sitting in, and then start fan casting, covering water, even trolling, planer boards. Cover water at the ability that you have to cover water to put it in front of more fish, and you're going to have success.
1: All right, my friend. We're going to take a time out, Nate, because I know you want to talk about getting rifles, bows, and machines ready for hunting and what you should be doing there. So I'm going to have them put you on hold, and we're going to come back, and we're going to talk some hunting right here. So we'll put Nate Zielinski on hold. We'll come back, and we'll talk hunting with Nate on Terry Wickstrom Outdoors on 104.3 The Fan.
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1: 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Let's go right back to the phones. We were talking fishing with Nate Zielinski. Now we're going to switch it up. And Nate, we're going to talk some hunting.
5: How are you doing? I tell you what, yeah, we could probably do a whole hour on fishing and a whole hour on hunting. It's that time of year where you got so much going on. It's just crazy.
1: No, it really is. But, you know, we start talking hunting in the spring like this. We talk some hunting year-round because we have turkeys and things like that. But, you know, it's been a crazy spring going in, but we're talking, it's you know, we're June is coming up, and then we're, next thing you know, we got archery pronghorn or archery elk, and then we've got birds coming up. It just happens so quick, and people find themselves not ready.
5: I mean, that's it, Terry. I don't know if you could find a soul out there that if you talk to them right now and just say, hey, you know, how's it going? You got a lot of time on your hands? No, that does not exist. The entire world that we know and associate with, it's just busier and busier and busier. Just society, the world that we in, is just busier than it's ever been. And I tell you what, every year when I talk to outdoorsmen, especially hunters, and I'm like, hey, you know, the season's a month away. Have you been scouting? Have you been shooting? Are you ready? Nobody says they're ready. They're like, oh, I can't believe it's already here. So here's where we're at in the hunting realm, just so everybody knows, right? The sheep and goat tags are out. They have been drawn. Everybody that was fortunate enough to draw those tags knows that they have them. They are already scouting, prepping, and getting ready. A lot of us got that unfortunate email saying we were not successful with sheep and goat. But I'll tell you what, at the end of this month is when we start to approach that magic date to where we know what the big game draw is, the primary draw for elk, deer, pronghorn, bear, moose. All of those tags are coming out here very shortly. So that's going to be very soon. So we're getting ready for that. But you and I talk scouting every year. We put such an emphasis on scouting, and that's the big concept that we talk about is scout, scout, scout, scout. Everybody asks, how do they scout? What do they do to be more successful with scouting? And here's the big picture concept of the scouting world is we always start off with our digital capabilities. So the digital, we're using Onyx Maps. We're using Google Earth. The first phase of scouting is really all through that concept of digital, which we should be doing right now. We hope that we have a very educated guess on what we're drawing. We talked about that before the draw. A lot of hunters just put in and they kind of cross their fingers and hope. But other than moose, your pronghorn, your deer, your elk, you should have a pretty good idea through draw statistics if you're going to draw that tag or not, right? So we're hoping that we kind of know going into it. But as we approach the end of May and early June, with the weaker spring that we have had, we're going to start to see the young of the year drop. And we say that your deer are going to give birth to their fawns. All your elk are going to give birth to their calves. We always start our in-field scouting once all the young of the year have hit the ground. So our in-field scouting starts in about a month in the middle of June, right? That's when that starts. So we start digitally scouting now in preparation for actually going physically scouting in the woods coming up here in a month. So the scouting is already underway digitally. So that's step one. Number two, as I approach the getting ready for scouting, once I start scouting, my weekends, my longer days, my early mornings, I am in the field scouting, which means I'm not going to have as much time to shoot my archery equipment, shoot my black powder, shoot my rifle, let alone work on my archery gear, work on my rifles, develop great loads, and do all of that kind of stuff. So we always say, everybody waits to scout until that July, August time period.

0: speaking, right? I work with the great friends of ours over there at Sun. And I tell you what, when I run some big machines, I'm running a Kawasaki big four-door machine, and I run it hard. I tell you what, when I put it away at the end of hunting season, I kind of overlook how much abuse I put on that machine. All of a sudden, I get that machine out this time of year, and I'm like, ooh, man, I kind of forgot I had a slow leak on that tire. I kind of forgot I broke that shock. I kind of broke my door. So now is the time I'm going through all of that equipment and I'm doing that maintenance. I tell you, maybe it's the year for you to get a new machine, right? Now is the time to do that. So equipment maintenance, equipment purchase, equipment prep is right now, because once we hit the middle of June, I want hunters scouting in the field from this point on. I will also say, a normal year, I don't really use a lot of my machines until that July time period because I can't access the high country due to snow. I can access almost 100% of my hunting locations, even the tree line stuff, right now more than ever because of the lack of snow. So I'll tell you what, if you were ever thinking about purchasing an off-road vehicle, this is a great year as we're going to have so much use out of those machines because we don't have the snow that a lot of years we normally have. So that's one big picture. Then we move into the archery and rifle equipment as they take a little bit more maintenance than your typical black powder machine does or your black powder gun. So I tell you what, if you're going to archery hunt, you're going to rifle hunt, now is when you want to purchase those bows where you have plenty of time to get the right setup, right? Get the bow tuned, get the bow timed, make sure that your everything is set up, right? You're shooting the right arrow, your rest is developed in shooting right. Make sure the whole package is shooting good. Same thing with rifles, right? Make sure you have the right scope. Make sure you find the right, overall bullet and cartridge concept. Make sure it's shooting accurately because, again, the further we wait, the more we're cutting into our scouting.
1: Well, and not only cutting into our scouting, but so many people are going to wait to even go out and shoot, especially their rifles. They go out a few weeks before, and they found out they have a loose reticle in their scope, or that the scope mountings are loose, or they just want a new scope, and all of a sudden there's no time to even get or order the right things, and you're scrambling. And then, like you mentioned, you try to get set up, whether it's archery or rifle, and you're not shooting with what you're going to hunt with. You go into the field with a lack of confidence, whether you believe it or not. And that lack of confidence, when you pull up that bow, draw your bow, or when you pull up your rifle, if you're thinking about where the shot is going and whether you have confidence, I'll guarantee you that you'll miss so much of the time when you try to take that shot.
0: That's exactly it. You know, Terry, whether you look at it as a time perspective, how much time do we dedicate to the sport of hunting and to gathering our organic meat, right? And it all comes down, no matter how much you scout digitally in field, how much money you spend on your gear, everything is valuable. And I tell you what, even more valuable is the life of the animal that we're taking. And all of it comes down to the money, the time, the energy, and the respect for the animal. And it all comes down to that 1 second when you're actually taking the shot. And that's when it all has to come together. And it all comes down to what we're doing right now, the prep, making sure that everything is flawless on our side of things. It's hard enough to take that shot and hold still and control the nerves. But I tell you what, if your equipment is flawless, everything falls together after that. Now is the time that we're doing that stuff.
1: And I think when you do get in the field to scout this year, because of the water situation, you're going to face a lot more variables than you have in the last few years.
0: Oh, 100%. Our animals are going to be acting different this year than they have in the last many, many years. Even though we're always seem to be a little bit dry, this is an absolutely extreme. And we are definitely going to see that, right? We're going to see different scenarios this year. So that's why I'm encouraging people. You want to spend more time scouting this year than you normally would. So make sure the equipment is absolutely dialed in. You know, I went to the range the other day, Terry, just talking about that, right? If you are a hunter that normally goes to your range, wherever you shoot, but you go to your range a week, maybe a month before the season, right? A lot of times that's not a good situation. You're sitting at a bench next to 10 other shooters. It's loud. You have somebody waiting behind you to take your spot to where they can shoot.

0: the whole situation feels rushed. I went to the range the other day shooting 100 yards all the way out to 600 yards, and I'm looking around, and I'm like, man, is the place even open? Why is there nobody here? It's because I'm out there in the middle of May before hunting season, and it is calm. It's collected. I have time. I shot 10, 15 different rifles, so the opportunity exists. Right now is when you want to do this. You go to the retailer, and they have everything in stock, but they won't come hunting season. So I'll tell you what, now is the time to do all of those things. And the last little thing to kind of discuss, if you haven't looked at new rifles in the last couple of years, new optics, and I'll tell you what, archery especially, where the gear is now from even where it was 5 years ago is just revolutionary, right? I picked up a bow the other day, and I'm holding it. I'm like, this is crazy how light this gear is, right? And how accurate the rifles are. The gear is so much better now, even than it was 5 years ago. If you are in the market for new gear, I tell you what, it's pretty phenomenal where the gear is at, but get it now while you can make those calm decisions and you can do the research.
1: We are out of time, my friend. One last comment.
0: You know, Terry, we got a lot of stuff coming up, but I'll tell you what, one of the biggest things in the immediate future, again, I'm at Staunton State Park. If you're up in the area, stop by and say hi. But Wednesday evening, the Colorado Wildlife Council Catch Rate event is at Chatfield Reservoir. It is the Beat Nate in the Bass Division. So again, this coming week, we have got walleye, we got bass, we got trout. We have an amazing event courtesy of our great friends at the council. We got pizza for everybody. We got drinks for everybody. Come to Chatfield Reservoir this Wednesday, $20 per species. The event is 4 p.m. to 8 p.m. Check-in starts at 3. We'd love to have everybody at Chatfield this Wednesday. Come check it out.
1: All right, my friend, we'll talk to you next week.
0: We'll talk to you soon, Terry. Thank you.
1: You bet. We'll take time out. When we come back, Brad Peterson will join us, and we'll talk more fishing on Terry Wickstrom Outdoors on 104.3 The Fan.
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1: 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Let's go to the phones, and joining us, as he does every other week at this time, is Brad Peterson. Good morning, Brad.
16: Good morning, Terry.
1: Are you on the water?
16: I am.
1: You're at Horsetooth Reservoir?
16: Yep, I'm sitting out on Horsetooth right now.
1: Okay, well, it's a beautiful day to be out there.
16: It is. You know, we're starting to see a little bit of that summer boat traffic starting up, but it's still real pleasant out on the water.
1: Yeah, I was just out there yesterday myself. It was a beautiful day. So what's going on fishing-wise?
16: You know, the northeast part of the state, a lot of lakes are starting to hit that magic 60-degree water temperature. And so that when you're looking for, like, for your walleye angler and your panfish anglers is a real time that the bite fires up. And all the lakes along the Northern Front Range, there's a walleye bite going on, pulling bottom bouncers, maybe with the exception of the two Larimer County lakes, Carter and Horsetooth, that are just a little bit cooler and a little bit behind all the other lakes. They just take longer to warm up. And then the I-76 lakes, that walleye bite is starting to pick up, and you're starting to see some crappies out of Sterling, and these are at Jackson catching wipers. It's prime time to be out on the water. I would say most of the lakes, I'd be looking at kind of that 10 to 20 foot range, and you could be using a bottom bouncer pulling spinners or a jig and a night crawler for your walleyes, your panfish. Go look up into the shallows of the coves and look for cover, flooded brush, flooded weed, boat docks, something like that's going to be where those fish are going to concentrate. They're staging right before thinking about spawning.
1: So how is are the water levels holding up? I know they pulled some water out of Boyd. How's that doing?
16: Boyd dropped 9 inches since Sunday, and so it's only got maybe 3 feet on there's a little high spot between the boat ramp getting out to the main part of the lake, and maybe 3 feet over the top of that. If it keeps dropping at this rate, I think we're going to be lucky if we make the 4th of July, but it really wouldn't surprise me if by Father's Day aren't seeing issues with Boyd for launching, particularly anything over about a 18-foot boat. And Union's very much the same way. I was out at Union about a week ago, and you actually are out past the end of the concrete boat ramp. It does have good gravel in there. So you have to, your trailer tires are going to be out past that to launch it, but they're not expecting any more water. So I think they're kind of looking at the same situation. I talked to a buddy who was out at Sterling yesterday, and they are let water out of Sterling. The water level is still good, but that's probably about a month earlier than normal for letting water out of the lake. So we're going to be in a tight situation by probably the 4th of July at a lot of these lakes. I would just tell anglers, if you've got a boat and you like getting out, get out now while we still have the opportunities.
1: I think you're absolutely right. One brighter spot is Horsetooth. It's pretty close to full, and they're anticipating keeping a boat ramp open through the summer.
16: Yeah, I think that's, you know, Horsetooth Field is probably going to be good. Cherry Creek came up when we had that last snowstorm. It came up about half a foot, and it's dropped, lost about half of that. And they've been concerned that if they don't get some water, that they might have at least one of the ramps shut down. But there could be the possibility that not able to launch their patrol boat. And if they can't do that, they've said that more than likely they will be closing down the lake for boating. So this is I haven't seen it this bad since probably like 2002, and this may even be looking worse than that.
1: On Boyd Lake, they don't have any docks. You're still able to launch. Are they letting them use the docks at the marina at all since it's not open, or do you have to beach your boat?
16: I think officially they're saying they want you to beach your boat. There's still the docks at the lake are still owned by the private individual that had the marina. And so the state does not have the ability to authorize people to use those docks.
1: Okay. How's the fishing been at Boyd?
16: It's been pretty good. I've been out there three times in the last probably week, 10 days. There's people catching fish in that probably 12 to 17 foot range, running bottom bouncers on both the south side, the far south end where that east-west bar is. And then up on the north end, I've been doing better kind of on the south half of the north end, doing the same thing, pulling those bottom bouncers. Or there also is still lead core bite going on in that 19 to 20 foot range. So if the shallower live bait fish aren't biting, you can get out deeper. And if you push into that 8 to 10 foot range, you're getting a lot of trout pulling those bottom bouncers and spinners too.
1: You know, speaking of bottom bouncers, and I know we did it, gosh, over 20 years ago, but you and I did a video for a television show of mine that we went on Pueblo and did a class on pulling bottom bouncers. And that's still on my YouTube channel, The Best of Fishing with Terry Wickstrom. And really, the fundamentals of how to use a bottom bouncer are pretty well covered in that.
16: Yeah, that does a great job of it. You know, down there at Pueblo, spent a day and covered all the basics on how to run them. And then I did a write-up on running bottom bouncers in my NoCo Fishing News this week. So between those two, that's going to be enough information for you to get out there and feel comfortable to pull bottom bouncers. And it's not a real complicated setup. It just takes understanding a few little nuances. And once you get those down, it's a great presentation that you can use for catching just about any species. But it also is real easy for kids and new anglers to learn. and get the hang of, just sure that they keep their weight just above bottom, and don't set the hook on that first little tick bite. Wait to feel the weight back there, and just do a sweeping hook set, and it can produce some incredibly fast action.
1: Yeah, they actually are incredibly effective. I got a couple of questions I want to ask you. One is pelican at St. Vrain. I understand that had a total fish kill. Can you tell us the status of that and describe to people which pond that is?
16: So pelican is the far northeast pond. It's kind of the biggest pond you see from I-25 if you're headed south. It's the first one you're able to see. It's got the islands out there. And that lake has always had some issues with some fish kills because it's fairly shallow and they put an aeration system in it. But with the flooding that had gone on, the aeration system got damaged and they did have a complete kill on it. So what the state is trying to do is they're working with several different vendors to put a bid together to get a new aeration system in there. And once they get that done, hopefully, you know, installed this summer, the CPW biologists will get out there and start stocking and rebuilding it. Now, typically, when you're rebuilding a fishery, you start with the tallest fish, the bait fish, the minnows, the shad, get those established, and then you go to your pain fish, your bluegills, your crappie, maybe your perch in there, to get all of those established and going before you start putting many of the big predatory fish. So there may be a real good panfish opportunity in just a couple years at those, at that pond there, but it's going to be a while before they probably stock the bass back in there, the walleye, and that one also did have northern pike and some big channel cats. So it's not going to be a recovery situation that's going to happen in the next year or two, but people that have fished that pond did see that there were a lot of carp in there, and with that fish kill, that those carp have been taken out of the biomass, so there's more opportunity to get game fish established in that pond again. And I think, you know, probably 3 years is going to be the front edge, but 4 or 5 years down the road, that is going to be one of the premier ponds at St. Vrain.
1: I think so, too. Is it marked at all out there so people going out will know, or do they just have to be aware?
16: You know, I don't know. I haven't been there since they did the sampling. I hope that they would kind of let people know that, or maybe if people went out and started fishing, one of the rangers coming by might say, hey, you know what, this pond had a fish kill. You might want to try, you know, one of the other ponds there.
1: Okay. Last thing before I let you go, I know you haven't been out in the water a lot yet this morning, but any luck on Horsetooth?
16: Yeah, we've got a couple trout, smallmouth, and, you know, Horsetooth has some overlooked fish that a lot of people don't pursue, and that's they've got some big white bass and wipers in here. One nice one like that early this morning. So they're usually out suspended, but we're going to spend a little more time kind of looking around and figure out where we need to be to get on some more fish.
1: Are you casting to them or trolling?
16: We're entirely casting. We're kind of using a forward-facing sonar. I've got the Hummingbird Mega Live 2 and actually casting the specific fish.
1: Okay. Now, you mentioned, before we let you go, you mentioned your newsletter. Tell people about that.
16: Yeah, I do a weekly fishing newsletter, and you can sign up for the free version at nocofishingnews.substack.com. And I give fishing reports on, you know, kind of general bites going on, specific lakes that I've been to or that I have reliable information on, and then also stocking, a weekly tip, and anything else that's going on, particularly with Colorado Parks and Wildlife, that anglers need to be aware of.
1: Yeah, and I know you did a piece a while back, too, about all the regulation changes. Can people go back and catch up on that?
16: Yep. Not this one that just came out Friday, but the two prior both have discussions about the regulation changes that the CPW biologists have been suggesting for the Northeast region.
1: All right, my friend, our time is up, but how do people find you if they want to book a trip?
16: if you want to book a trip, you can find me at bpo.fishing or give me a call. Shoot me a text at 303-829-3998.
1: All right. Good luck out there. We'll talk soon.
16: All right. Thanks, Terry.
1: You bet. We'll take a quick time out. We'll come back and wrap up this edition of Terry Wickstrom Outdoors on 104.3 The Fan.
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2: 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Ramos Law. What makes us different makes us better.

Wickstrom Outdoors on 104.3 The Fan. And that's my long time ago mentor, the one who inspired me to pick up guitar, Mr. Robert Zimmerman. You know him as Bob Dylan. Had quite an impact on my life. We're going to wrap up this week's edition. I think the one thing I've been saying it all late winter through spring is that we're going to be at the mercy of water and weather from here on out. There are going to be some tremendous fishing opportunities, especially as these waters warm up here in the next few weeks. And then we're going to look at, are we have enough water to have access to places, or is it too warm in the rivers? Opportunities to fish will exist throughout the year, and we'll keep you appraised of where they are and which ones are worth heading out to, and we'll try to keep you appraised of what ones are going away or tough to access, because I think it's going to be that kind of a year. Hopefully, with the weather change like we have coming in Sunday, is going to give us significant rains if we could get into a cycle. Now, I love the sunshine. I love sitting with a glass of wine on my back porch. And we don't want to see raining all the time, but we do need a cycle of rain. The rain at this time won't refill our reservoirs, but what it will do, if we can get it widespread, the farmers won't need to draw as much water, and it'll keep the water that's in them longer, so we can hope for that. Next week, we are going to try to get the tick people on. If you've never joined us to listen to the tick organization and the pathogens that come with it, it can be life-changing and your outdoor experiences, so please tune in for that. Follow us on Facebook. You know, Terry Wickstrom Outdoors on Facebook. We podcast almost all the interviews we do here, and I put links in our Facebook page. Plus, just yesterday, did a fishing report. Ronnie Castiglione and I were out fishing, and we put a little report on what we did out there. Go Avs. We hope that they could have a great run to the Stanley Cup. And don't forget about our music side. Wickstrom and Dobrith, wherever you stream music, or our playlist on Spotify or Apple Music, Music for the Back Porch. 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It helps out a lot of up-and-coming independent artists who don't have the means to promote their music. So that's always good. I want to say thanks to John for keeping us on the air back in the studio. Thanks to Karen for putting this all together. Thanks to all of you for joining us every Saturday from 9 to 11. We'll let the Eagles take us to the top of the hour in sports on 104.3 The Fan.

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8: I'm Dave Mager, PGA Championship third round. Chris Kirk, Alex Smalley, and Maverick McNealy all at 4-under. Kirk is on the course, almost done. Smalley and McNealy tee off at 2:40 Eastern. Several players one shot back, including Justin Rose. Tennis on clay, Italian Open women's final. Elena Svitolina took the first set from Coco Gauff, 6-4. Yannick Sinner and Casper Ruud for the men's title tomorrow. Men's lacrosse national quarterfinals on ESPNU. Notre Dame leads Johns Hopkins 9-6 third quarter. Syracuse, North Carolina are next. NHL playoffs, the Canadiens can take out Buffalo. Game 6 at Montreal on ABC at 8 p.m. Eastern. A national champ at UConn and making a strong move for an NBA title. It was clear that the Spurs' Stephon Castle could not be stopped early at Minnesota.
9: This is what happens when he gets practice shots to start the game with Rudy Gobert guarding him. Yeah. Now you've got to try to find a way to put the fire out. That's going to be difficult for others.
8: 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Castle scored 32 on 69% shooting. San Antonio knocked out the Timberwolves by 30 in Game 6. Next up, Spurs at OKC, Game 1 Monday. A Game 6 Pistons win.
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0: This is SportsCenter.

And I have a question about the number one pick overall in the draft coming up. But first, you and I talked early in the season about Murakami. I mean, you know his backstory. There was a lot of concern in the industry if he would hit velocity, if he would hit, because he had a lot of strikeouts. And the numbers that he hit, fastballs over 95 miles per hour, chased off a lot, scared away a lot of teams. And you mentioned to me, and you guys wind up signing him to a two-year contract. It looks like, you know, could be the best signing of the winter. You mentioned to me that there was that sense that that he was trying to prove something to somebody, right? When he joined you guys because of the work ethic. And I wanted to hear from you specific examples of him in the clubhouse, because

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1: Dan Morgan here on the Rich Eisen Show. Our radio audience just returned. The GM and president of football operations of the defending NFC South champion Carolina Panthers here on the Rich Eisen Show. 8 minutes is something you would even cut down. How about, you know, again, I'm as a host of a draft, I like talking. So fewer minutes is a problem for me.
2: Give me 5 minutes.
1: Really?
2: Mm. Yeah.
1: That's it. What about 3 minutes in day three? What about that?
2: That'd be great.
1: Yeah.
2: Yeah. I think it'd be good. You know, I like your board. I think especially our board where you're drafting best player available, like it's pretty easy the way that we stack it. You know, when our pick comes, like we're taking the guy that's, you know, best player available at the time. So, it's really, you know, it's not rocket science, if you want to say, but at the same time, you know, you have to prepare and you have to, you know, make sure, you know, your board's the way that you want it and have confidence in it.
1: What'd you like about Monroe Freeling that you jumped on him at 19, Dan?
2: I mean, 21 years old, 6'7", 34 and three quarter arm.

0: from one job to another. 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Why would Alpine Bank share this with you? Easy. We could talk about checking accounts, or we could talk about you. It wasn't a difficult choice.
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0: Everybody knows it. Why can't they slow him down? Or what? Let me change that. How do they slow him down?
1: Well, I think they have to double him from the tip to the final buzzer. You know, they've done that. Dean Wade has had the defensive assignment, but a lot of times they do switching to get him off of there. And honestly, that's the only reason Dean Wade is playing. There's been a couple games he hasn't scored. Last night he had 3 points. He only took 2 shots. He's in there primarily to defend Cade Cunningham. So they basically have to make someone else beat them. And unfortunately, I feel like with the Pistons playing at home, that could happen because I don't know who's going to show up and answer the bell for the Cavaliers.
2: 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It is primetime on ESPN Radio. All right, Emmett, a lot of times in Game 7, it's the others. I always talk about the guys that aren't supposed to step up. You've got a couple of guys that have had playoff medal. Dennis Schroeder's been in a million playoffs. Max Strus went to an NBA Finals as a starter. Who do you see as maybe one of the others that could have a big impact in tomorrow's game?
1: Max Strus is definitely one of those guys. He's been awesome. You know, last night he didn't necessarily shoot it well, but still got 8 rebounds, and he's been the one guy off the bench that no doubt you could trust. The other guy is Sam Merrill. You know, Sam Merrill is a guy that is a shooter. Last night he had 10 points. He could hit the threes, and you know they're going to try to get the ball out of the hands of Donovan Mitchell and James Harden. So I think Sam Merrill, if he could hit a couple shots early and Max Strus just continues to hustle the way that he has for this entire series, the Cavaliers have a chance to win it. Guys, I believe the Cavaliers are the better team. You know, that's why I'm so surprised that they're in a Game 7. And we know anything could happen. And, man, Detroit's a tough place to play.
0: Okay, so I believe in this interview we've now talked about everybody on the Cavs except Jared Allen. Like, we didn't talk about starters. We didn't talk about wings. In the closeout game against Toronto, it was like Jared Allen just woke up. My favorite movie is The Last Dragon. There was a scene where a guy got punched and his little best friend got angry and just like beat up everybody on the. That's what happened with Jared Allen in the closeout game against the Raptors. How do they turn that on again tomorrow?
1: They have to go to him early and often. I think what you've seen at times with Jared Allen is offensively he gets forgotten about. They typically run their first set of every game for Jared Allen to get a lob or at least some type of look at it in the paint. And then they get away from that at times, and I think they get away from it because of the pressure on Donovan Mitchell, because of the pressure on Harden, and even Evan Mobley. There isn't a ton expected of Jared Allen. You know, you expect him to grab some rebounds. You expect them to finish at the rim and defend, but the other three guys that are out there, you know, three of the other five guys that are out there have super high expectations. So I think a lot of times, not necessarily they're worried about we got to get ours. I think the coaching staff is worried about that, and a lot of times Jared just kind of fizzles away. But what you need, if Black History Month Jared Allen shows up tomorrow, the Cavaliers will win. I can promise you that.
2: Okay, so if they do win, you obviously move on to take on the New York Knicks. If you lose, it becomes a big, big question. $50 million for Evan Mobley next year. $50 million for Donovan Mitchell. Player option for James Harden, which he's obviously going to opt into at $42 million. What do the Cavaliers do if, God forbid, they lose this game tomorrow?
1: Well, we know that Kobe Altman has always been aggressive. I mean, he went and got James Harden, you know, this year at the trade deadline. So, you know, he likes to be aggressive. He got Donovan Mitchell. So, you know, if there's a big fish out there, he's going to go hunting. So, I do believe that they will do their best to maybe see what they could work out when it comes to Giannis. I don't know if they have enough assets, but I know Evan Mobley would be an interesting piece, a young guy who's already been Defensive Player of the Year. The other thing that, you know, this franchise loves Donovan, and Donovan has really kind of embraced the city. I don't think they let him go. I think they continue to build around him. I'm not saying they're going to do it, but I do believe it could be on the table that a coaching change may happen. Because, guys, let's remember this. This is the most under-talked about storyline in this series. The Cavaliers told J.B. Bickerstaff he wasn't good enough to get them to that next level. After a second-round defeat 2 years ago, they said, nah, we need somebody that could get us to the Eastern Conference Finals, get us to the NBA Finals, and we don't believe that that is you. Well, he is one win away from taking a Pistons team, which 3 years ago lost, 28 games in a row? Right. And in 2 years, he has them right on the doorstep of the Eastern Conference Finals. That will make Dan Gilbert, I'm sure, upset, and even Kobe Altman, like, hey, man, I went shopping. I gave you some groceries. What's going on?
0: Okay, real quick before we let you go, Emmett. I'm going to ask you to do what the team can't do, but I'm talking to you now, and I might not be talking to you after the game. So if the Cavs win this game and they'll be matching up with the New York Knicks, ESPN is going to ask me to pick a winner and in how many games. How do you think they would match up with this current Knicks team with the way the Knicks are playing right now?
1: You know, right now I would say Knicks in six, to be honest with you, just how inconsistent the Cavaliers have been. But they're good enough that they're going to win some games. You know, they are a formidable opponent. Now, in order, like, if the Cavaliers are going to get to the second round and make it to the NBA Finals, I actually think all this time off that the Knicks have had would help that. And even if it's against the Pistons, I think if you could get to the Knicks early, because they haven't really had the juices flowing, even in their closeout game. I mean, they were up 40. So they haven't really played in a competitive game in a while. Meanwhile, the Cavaliers and the Detroit Pistons are fighting for their lives. So I think either of these teams, if they get to the Knicks early, can make it interesting. But, you know, the Knicks have looked like the best team in the Eastern Conference during this playoff season.
2: So what does Sunday look like for you personally? How do you make it all the way to 8 o'clock? You're jacked up and ready to go, and it's 24 hours away. What are you doing tomorrow?
1: A lot of pacing, you know, a lot of walking back and forth. You know I'll be sitting in the basement by myself because I know I'll be way too nervous. And I just hope that I'm texting, that my group texts are friendly and happy and let's go, and not what they've been throughout the playoff series this year.
2: Emmett, great stuff. I don't have a dog in the fight, so for you, we'll be rooting for Cleveland tomorrow. Appreciate you jumping on tonight.
1: Appreciate you guys. Thanks for having me.
2: That's Emmett Golden, host of Hammer and Emmett, right there on ESPN Radio. Coming up on Primetime, is it time for the king to go back to his kingdom? That's coming up next here on ESPN Radio and the ESPN app.
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11: 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All surgical treatments carry risks, and results may vary. 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
7: 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And you've got to have these guys on your side, because the weight loss journey, it can be tough. There can be struggles. 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It's SodaDietAndNutrition.com. And there's no mystery pills, mystery injections, any mystery chemicals you're putting in your body. You're doing it the right way. 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
12: 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That's DenverSports.com.